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4: Storm threat winding down as the front made its way through. That means clearing skies overnight. Humidity will fade. Lows will drop back into the 50s by morning. We're up into the upper 70s to near 80 with partial sunshine on Friday thanks to a breeze out of the northwest. And we'll be in the 70s for both days over the weekend, each day with a chance of a pop-up shower in the afternoon. From Stormwatch 9 Weather Center, I'm meteorologist Kevin Scarupa.

0: Hezbollah tonight launched an attack against Israeli forces and effectively incinerated four Israeli soldiers. And I assume Israel will hit back very, very hard. Now, it's important that we take the measure of how people react here, not because we have a wet finger in the air to see where the wind's blowing, but let's see who supports good and who supports evil. Let's see. No MOU, no final agreement. Let me just write this for the whole world on the internet. No MOU or final agreement will change who these terrorists are. And that's a fact. That's just a fact. Time will tell. Terrible. All right. We'll continue with some calls here. I'm just trying to gather all the information. Let us go to John, Redwood City, California, the great KSFO. John, how are you, sir?
1: I'm doing great. I'm a longtime listener, and you're a ray of sunshine being trapped here behind enemy lines.
0: Yeah,
1: I support Israel. I think that they don't need to ask permission. I think it's better for them just to go in and annihilate Hezbollah right now and beg for forgiveness later. And, you know, they got to worry about people.
0: But look at the tongue lashing they're taking. It's just unbelievable to me.
1: Either way. And
0: now, I just mentioned that four of their soldiers were effectively incinerated just now by an attack by Hezbollah. Now, what would we do? Didn't the president say you kill one soldier, we'll bomb the hell out of you? Didn't he say that?
1: Exactly.
0: Now, let's see how the reaction goes tonight.
1: Yeah, but, I mean, you know, he's up for re-election. I don't know when the dynamics of that is coming, but it's
0: October,
1: like,
0: I believe.
1: If he doesn't take action, he's going to be damned for it. If he takes action, he's going to be damned for it. So, I mean, my advice to him, the Prime Minister of Israel, is take action for the safety of the Israeli people. And, you know, you don't need to ask the United States.
0: I don't know what they're going to do, but I know him well enough to know they pissed off the wrong guy. I mean, he's a battle-hardened combat veteran who was badly wounded. He lost his brother in the Battle of Entebbe to a sniper. Every one of these ministers and everybody, they have children in the IDF or the Mossad. The ambassador to the United States from Israel lost his eldest son in the first 3 weeks of the Battle of Gaza because they were trying not to blow up a building, and so they were entering a building to find the terrorists, and the building was booby-trapped, and it collapsed on them. This is how it is to fight there. And no matter how many times it is said that they're trying to do it as humanely as possible, and this is really all for self-defense, they're not the ones that are just randomly shooting missiles into Lebanon. Now we have joined the chorus of the Europeans and the Arabs and the rest in condemning what every country would do, certainly us, in response to a terrorist group like this. And now we're talking about funding. You know, we have these debates sometimes that are so asinine when it really comes down to basic stuff, things that are black and white. I'll be right back. Folks, history is unfolding right before our eyes. The President of the United States has delivered an incredible, consequential first year, restoring strength at our borders, rebuilding American confidence, and putting this country back on a path of common sense and constitutional principles. I believe our system was never meant to rest on one leader. 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
9: Storm threat winding down as the front made its way through. That means clearing skies overnight. Humidity will fade. Lows will drop back into the 50s by morning. We're up into the upper 70s to near 80 with partial sunshine on Friday thanks to a breeze out of the northwest. And we'll be in the 70s for both days over the weekend, each day with a chance of a pop-up shower in the afternoon. From Stormwatch 9 Weather Center, I'm meteorologist Kevin Scarupa.
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0: people have lost in the past, and that's all I have to say.
1: May, and you may be right. I don't know. But I do agree with you giving him the benefit of the doubt. That I agree with. Thank you, sir. All right, we'll be right back.
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0: dead and injured soldiers right now as I speak. So I just want to ask the woke right onliners, I want to ask them, what would you do? I want to ask those, including our friends in the administration, what would you do? People say, oh, you have a right to defend yourself. But do they really? But they're going to regardless. This is a people in a region of the world that outlasted the Babylonians, the Persian Empire, the Roman Empire, even the Third Reich in Europe. All horrible and that especially. I don't think Hezbollah is going to be able to take them out because they're not going to permit it. No matter what any politician says in this country, it doesn't matter. When you're fighting for your life and somebody's kid dies, these guys who are fighting and gals, they're coming out of the cafes, they're coming out of restaurants, they're working in hotels, some of them are lawyers, most of them are not, some of them are doctors, you know, they're construction workers. This is a citizen army they have over there. That's what they have. They have to. They only have 9.5 million people. And rather than talk the way some people talk about them, you need to think about every damn day they're under attack. Every single damn day. Just because they exist. Just think about that. Every single damn day. Of course they don't want the Iranians to get $300 billion. I just read you an article where they said they're going to give a fortune to Hezbollah. What is that? They just fought a war next to us, with us. If you missed out on gold in 2020, if you missed the rally in 2025, it's not too late if you listen very carefully to me. Right now, gold is sitting at about 20% of its all-time highs earlier this year. So you could buy it effectively. It's a great discount. 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Doesn't cost anything. Check it out. I encourage you to do so. A lot of people have gotten it, and they've really appreciated it, and I want you to get it, too. All right, let's take some more calls here while we're at it. Let's go to Jerry, El Paso, Texas, one of my original affiliates, or one of my early affiliates, the great KTSM. Jerry, how are you?
1: I'm well, sir. Thank you.
0: Now, you're in El Paso, Texas. Now, imagine if terrorists were firing missiles at El Paso, Texas from Mexico. What would you do? Stand down?
1: I would gather all my guns, and me and my son would go down there and take them SOBs out.
0: Yeah, you're not going to sit still.
1: No.
0: All right. What did you call about? I'm sorry.
1: I have a legal question for you.
0: Yeah.
1: Since Tehran is going to pass this money on to Hezbollah, mm-hmm. under Title 18 U.S. Code, Chapter 113B, Terrorism, Subchapter 233B9B, providing material support or resources to designated foreign terrorist organizations. And also...
0: Hold on now. The problem is it's not our money, that $300 billion. That's okay. Not our money. This is how they get around it. And the $24 billion, the president said, is actually their money. We've just been holding it back. And he said, we can't hold it forever. Well, of course we can. We're not required to give money back to a terrorist regime to use against us. But that said, the $300 billion we're going to help them raise or coordinate it or facilitate it. And I'm sure a lot of these Arab countries are going to give it to them and so forth and so on. So those are not actually our funds. But who cares? Why should they get anything? I thought we won and they lost.
1: It's still providing some material support to the enemy.
0: You know, I'm going to have to look at that. What did you say, 1113?
1: Yeah, it's 1113 Bravo.
0: Okay.
1: Subchapters, two of them.
0: Yeah.
1: Two of them. Subchapters 2339 Bravo and 2339 Charlie. The second one is prohibitions against the financing of terrorism. And that one says knowing or unknowing, willing or unwilling.
0: And what section is that?
1: Title 18 U.S. Code.
0: Yeah. Yeah, but any particular section?
1: Well, it says here, chapter 113B.
0: Oh, okay, it's in that section. Okay, no, you made my job easy. We're going to take a look at that, overnight. That was a great call there, brother. Great call from Jerry. All your calls have been great. We'll be right back.
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7: Making the case. I'm Lisa Lacerra, Fox News. Vice President J.D. Vance says if Iran signs off on the deal, most U.S. troops will withdraw.
8: What we're saying is that we will withdraw troops to the pre-conflict level, meaning we're not going to keep a couple of extra aircraft carrier groups over there. The Iranians don't want that. Frankly, we don't want that either.
7: The Memorandum of Understanding provides a way for Iran to get billions of dollars in assets that had been frozen, relief from sanctions and economic development. Senate Democratic leader Chuck Schumer slammed the agreement.
9: Everyone who bought Trump's book, The Art of the Deal, ought to ask him for a refund, because what Trump has done in Iran is the art of the disaster.
7: Vance is expected to travel to Switzerland for a formal signing ceremony. President Trump signed the agreement last night in France. Prosecutors are dismissing Arizona's fake elector case, but say the investigation is not over.
10: Arizona Attorney General Chris Mays dismissing the criminal case against allies of President Trump, including former Chief of Staff Mark Meadows and former New York City Mayor Rudy Giuliani, vowing to seek a new indictment. The defendants were charged with fraud and forgery, accused of conspiring to corrupt the 2020 presidential election result in Arizona by falsely claiming to be legitimate electors.
7: Fox's Christian Goodwin, a judge found prosecutors failed to present the original grand jury with the exact text of the law the defendants were accused of trying to break. The Obama Presidential Center opened today in Chicago. The former president saying the world becomes a more prosperous place.
11: When we encourage cooperation between nations, instead of trying to dominate and bully and squeeze every advantage just because we can.
7: The former president thanked Joe Biden and his wife Jill, saying they started as running mates and ended as family. 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
19: Storm threat winding down as the front made its way through. That means clearing skies overnight. Humidity will fade. Lows will drop back into the 50s by morning. We're up into the upper 70s to near 80 with partial sunshine on Friday thanks to a breeze out of the northwest. And we'll be in the 70s for both days over the weekend, each day with a chance of a pop-up shower in the afternoon. From Stormwatch 9 Weather Center, I'm meteorologist Kevin Scarupa.

0: folks, when the left writers on media write stuff, it's the most disingenuous crap you can possibly imagine. They just take words out of context, flip it there, stir the pot, want the eyes. Some of this new media is a disaster. Anyway, now for something completely different and very positive. Batya Unger Sargon, how are you, my friend?
1: Thank God, doing good. How are you?
0: Thank God. Let me look. Yep, I'm doing well, too. And you have a wonderful new book out. And I'm curious to know, first of all, I want you to share it with the audience. I'm curious to know the reaction right now, given all the hate that's spreading out there. But nonetheless, tell us about your book. We have it up there. It's called The Jews and the Left. It's really quite fascinating. Go right ahead.
1: Oh, yeah, thank you so much. So the question that I get asked the most when I travel by Christians and conservatives and Republicans is, I am sure, a question you get asked a lot too, which is people will look at me with like real pain in their eyes and say, but why are the Jews Democrats when the left has turned on them and we have their backs? It's something that I think a lot of people on the right really struggle to understand because they feel an affinity to Jews. And yet two-thirds of American Jews are Democrats. So I wanted to write a book that answered that question, why the Jews became Democrats, why they stick with the Democratic Party, even though it's turned on Jews and Jewish interests. And what I uncovered was, I think if I had to sum it up in one sentence, it's because most American Jews who are Democrats believe that Jews in America are an oppressed minority. But that is a complete misreading.
0: Wait a minute, seriously?
1: Of American Jewish history. Yeah.
0: Even today? Well, today more than ever, actually, what's going on in the streets, but that's no reason to be a Democrat. Go ahead, I'm very fascinated.
1: Yes, no, well, so what I uncovered in my book was, you know, the first 300 years of American Jewish history was a country that absolutely refused to treat Jews, even as a minority, let alone as oppressed. The founding fathers saw Jews as foundational partners in the creation of this great nation. They saw us as the living, breathing embodiment of the source material for the civilization they were trying to build, which is the Torah. They believe that our rights are imbued in us by our Creator, not a gift from the government. That was the whole premise of this nation. And they felt that they had a covenant with God to protect their Jewish neighbors. And that continues to today. This country has always seen Jews as an essential part of the fabric of what makes America exceptional. So that's what the book is about.
0: That is fascinating. And let me ask you this. The modern Democrat, who's the modern Jew who is a Democrat, anything like the Jews perhaps 50, 60 years ago who were Democrats?
1: You know, it's funny because there's definitely a generational divide. Here's the thing. Most American Jews, if you ask them, what makes you a Jew? What is your Jewish identity? They'll say that there's two main components to it. There's their liberalism, which they think is, you know, part of being Jewish, and there's Zionism. That is what it means to them to be an American Jew. And the tragedy in our era is that those two things are in conflict with each other. If you are on the left, you cannot be a Zionist today. They have utterly rejected Zionists. They have room for, you know, Islamists. They have room for, you know, Hamas, but not for Zionists. And so a lot of American Jews are in this position where they feel a real conflict now at the heart of their identity.
0: And Zionism is essentially, just for the audience, essentially is talking about the Jewish homeland, the Holy Land, Mount Zion, which was really at the center of Jerusalem, right?
1: It's an utterly minimal proposition. The planet Earth should contain one sovereign Jewish nation on our ancestral homeland. That's it. And by the way, the vast majority of Americans are Zionists. They're not so hot on Israel right now. They're not so sympathetic to Israel right now. But they do not believe what the left believes, which is that Israel shouldn't exist. That's Zionism. It's so obvious.
0: Well, let me ask you this. How do you persuade so many Jews who are Democrats to abandon that party. I mean, if the party's conduct today with the Islamists and even people like Bernie Sanders isn't turning off so many of them, what will?
1: It's a great question. I think a lot of it has to do with education and the class divide, which is what my other two books were about. If you go to university in America, you're very likely to come out with the woke mind virus, which says, you know, there's no right versus wrong. It throws out the basis of the Judeo-Christian civilization. It says there's only oppressor versus oppressed. Hmm. And this gets so ingrained in you if you spend 4 years, 8 years, 12 years, as the majority of American Jews are college educated, 60%. Many have a graduate degree. You get really inculcated into this mind virus, and it's very hard to think your way out of it. And one of the essential components of that is that the right is evil and racist and fallen. And that is the problem here, is that, but younger Jews, and this is really interesting and compelling to me, younger Jews who experience those encampments, they're more conservative than their parents, which is very interesting and exciting. I write in the book, I didn't write this book so that, you know, Jews would become Republicans. I wrote it because I wanted them to stop being loyal to a party that hates them and return their loyalty to the nation that gave us this unbelievable gift of equality since its inception.
0: Mm-hmm. Well, and we find, or do we find, that the more quote-unquote religious you are, or that is, more orthodox, I should say, the more likely you are not to be a Democrat or to be Republican or nothing, right?
1: Yeah, 100%. Yeah. Yeah, in my community, I'm Orthodox, and in our community, there's no struggle with, you know, young anti-Zionists.
0: No, I don't think so. Now, you're modern Orthodox, I assume. Is that right, or am I wrong?
1: Yes.
0: Okay. Let me ask you this. I have a theory here, and maybe I'm not the only one, which is, and it certainly has exceptions, as they all do, but my question is, if people view Judaism as purely an ethnicity, that is Jews, less so a religion, an ethnicity, and yet if you're a Jew who believes that, yeah, it's an ethnicity and it's a faith and it's a religion, do the latter tend to be more Republican and the former tend to be more Democrat, or who knows?
1: I think so. You have these Muslim politicians like Zoran Mamdani, Abdul El Sayed in Michigan, and they will say, you know, we revere the Jewish faith. Yeah. We just have a problem with Israel, right?
0: Mm-hmm.
1: And the problem with that, of course, is that 80% of Jews worldwide are not necessarily people of faith. They're not religious. They're not Orthodox. And in fact, it was sort of an irony in the history of America that Jews would come here and they would be very precious to their Christian neighbors because of their faith, but they would become very quickly enamored of the freedom. And as you know, being an Orthodox Jew is quite a heavy lift. And they
0: All right, I want you to hold on if you can. I want to take you over the break. This is fascinating to me. The book is The Jews and the Left. It's on Amazon.com. I strongly encourage you to get it, by Batya Unger Sargon. We'll be right back. From America's Revolutionary War to Israel's fight for survival in 1948, both nations have faced moments that tested their courage, yet freedom endured. Through generations of challenge and triumph, America and Israel have stood as beacons of courage, democracy, and faith. 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
10: Storm threat winding down as the front made its way through. That means clearing skies overnight. Humidity will fade. Lows will drop back into the 50s by morning. We're up into the upper 70s to near 80 with partial sunshine on Friday thanks to a breeze out of the northwest. And we'll be in the 70s for both days over the weekend, each day with a chance of a pop-up shower in the afternoon. From Stormwatch 9 Weather Center, I'm meteorologist Kevin Scarifa.
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0: President Vance was supposed to be in Switzerland. I'm Dave Anthony, Fox News, but he's not.
1: The talks between the U.S., Iran, Qatar, and Pakistan that were supposed to take place in Switzerland today have been postponed for the time being. A White House official tells this to Fox News. The plans for upcoming technical talks have not been finalized, and the U.S. delegation has been prepared to depart at the first available opportunity.
0: That's Fox's Doug Lewsader. Vance delays his trips after Iran suggested it wouldn't go. Upset over another flare-up of fighting in Lebanon, four Israeli troops were killed and reportedly at least 18 others as Israel went after Hezbollah targets. Iran demands Israel leave, which Prime Minister Netanyahu says won't happen, as many in Israel criticize the deal. Vice President Vance urges them to be careful.
2: Donald J. Trump is the only head of state in the entire world who is sympathetic to the nation of Israel at this moment in time.
0: The president's also facing a lot of questions about the Iran deal. He says we'll prevent Iran from having nuclear weapons. Republicans have joined Democrats, critical of the concessions given to reopen the Strait of Hormuz to shipping. Mark Caputo pressed the president on that on the Axios show.
3: You had talked about you only wanted unconditional surrender. And
4: well,
3: the MOU doesn't look like unconditional surrender.
4: Well, it really probably is unconditional surrender.
3: It is?
4: I think so.
0: The U.S. military went on the attack again off the South American coast, blowing up another suspected drug smuggling boat, killing three people considered narco-terrorists. More than 100 of them have died in dozens of U.S. attacks on alleged drug boats since September. Arthur wasn't a tropical storm for long, but the first one of the Atlantic season's remnants continue to rain down on the Gulf Coast.
5: Still a problem, and really yesterday we saw a ton of rain coming down. We saw three flash flood emergencies across Louisiana and Mississippi.
0: Fox meteorologist just Adam Klotz. Some of those areas got over a foot of rain. 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
0: Well, the U.S. military remains on standby in the Gulf in case the deal and ceasefire with Iran falters. President Trump paid tribute to heroes from previous conflicts.
9: Marine Corps Major James Capers and Colonel John Ripley were awarded the Medal of Honor for heroic actions during the Vietnam War. Army Major Nicholas Dockery was awarded the highest military honor for his actions in Afghanistan.
10: As we approach the 250th anniversary of our founding, we remember that we owe everything to heroes like those we celebrate today.
9: President Trump paid tribute to the three combat veterans. Colonel Ripley was awarded the medal posthumously. All three service members were initially awarded lower-level citations, all eventually elevated to medals of honor due to advocacy from colleagues and veterans organizations. At the White House, Jared Halpern, Fox News.
0: Some Americans have today off. It's Juneteenth, a federal holiday commemorating when the last slaves were freed in Texas after the Civil War on this date in 1865. Schools and banks and post offices are closed, and there will be no trading on Wall Street. Golf's U.S. Open will resume in about a half hour at Shinnecock Hills on New York's Long Island. Some players will finish round one after a fog delay yesterday morning push times back, and then later this hour, round two will tee off.
11: 2023 champ Wyndham Clark leads at 6-under. He has a four-shot lead and got through 16 holes before play was suspended due to the darkness. But listen to this. The most unique round of the day, American Keith Mitchell. He started on the back, shot 41 for his first nine holes, then turned around and shot 29 on his second nine. Just the seventh nine-hole score of 29 in U.S. Open history.
0: That's Fox's Kevin Uretzky. On Soccer's World Cup, Mexico shut out South Korea, becoming the first team to advance to the next round. Canada shut out Qatar. Switzerland topped Bosnia and Herzegovina 4-1. Canada and South Africa tied. And today, Team USA plays Australia at 3 p.m. Eastern. I'm Dave Anthony. This is Fox News.
12: 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John Stewart speaking. Today is Juneteenth, and we've got a Stormwatch 9 forecast that's very June-like. We've got an update on sports, the financials, the entertainment world, an interview or two, and of course, your news headlines.
13: More than 20,000 electricity customers lost power in New Hampshire after thunderstorms and heavy rain moved through the state yesterday. The New Hampshire Department of Safety's Division of Homeland Security and Emergency Management confirmed the outages. The department asked customers to report outages directly to the state's four utility companies and warned residents not to run generators inside buildings or other enclosed spaces. Around 3 o'clock yesterday afternoon, an hour before the heaviest rain hit, during the pre-storm blustery wind, Concord firefighters were sent to Short Street and North Spring Street in response to a report of branches on wires catching fire. When they arrived, they saw a large branch hanging from wires burning. After a few minutes, an explosion was heard and recorded on video. A trail of stolen cigarettes dropped on Interstate 91 in Vermont helped federal authorities track down two men accused of an armed robbery at a New Hampshire store. A federal grand jury in New Hampshire indicted Richard Connor, age 64, of Greenfield, Massachusetts, and James Ferguson, age 66, of Worcester, Massachusetts, on a charge of conspiracy to commit armed robbery in the crime. Court documents say the masked men entered the T-Bird Minimart in Hinsdale on March 15th, pointed a gun at employees, stole merchandise, and took off in a stolen U-Haul. Officials say as the men drove south on Interstate 91 into Vermont, stolen cigarettes dropped out of the truck. Investigators were able to trace the cigarettes back to the store. Both men are due in federal court next week. A new analysis from the New Hampshire Fiscal Policy Institute found that New Hampshire added approximately 36,600 residents between 2020 and 2025, but that growth was not distributed evenly across the state. Smaller towns in southeastern and central New Hampshire, along with several regional economic hubs, experienced some of the fastest growth, while population growth rates in the state's largest cities remained relatively modest. The analysis suggests that housing availability and access to jobs are playing an important role in determining where people settle. Communities that added housing and are located near employment centers generally saw stronger growth, while affordability challenges and housing shortages may be limiting growth in some larger cities and certain towns. The Attorney General's office is now getting involved in the dispute over the Northern Rail Trail in Andover. The office said it plans to seek a preliminary injunction to order that section of the trail reopened. Concrete barriers were placed on a section of the trail last month, forcing hikers, bicyclists, and others to detour onto Route 4. WMUR spoke with the man who put them there, who said the trail makes it difficult to move materials for his business. The Department of Transportation manages the rail trail. A woman suing the state of New Hampshire over abuse she says she suffered while at a private group home took the stand for a third day yesterday. Testimony became emotional several times throughout the day as plaintiff Christy Guess told jurors that the trial is reopening old wounds. Guess said she filed a lawsuit against the state, claiming state agencies failed to protect her while she was in state custody at Saddleback Mountain Retreat in Deerfield more than 30 years ago. Guest described the lasting impact she said the abuse has had on her family, career, and mental health. Attorneys for the state spent much of the day challenging Guest's testimony, including her assertion that the case is about accountability, not money. The plaintiffs in the RAND education funding case are asking that two Supreme Court orders be reconsidered that allow Chief Justice Gordon McDonald and Associate Justice Daniel Will to refuse to recuse themselves from the case now before the state's highest court. The plaintiffs had earlier asked four of the five Supreme Court justices to recuse themselves from the case due to prior involvement or association with similar cases and earlier Claremont education decisions. The other two justices, Patrick Donovan and Brian Gould, also refused to recuse themselves, and the plaintiffs earlier had asked those orders to be reconsidered as well. Stay tuned for more news here on News Talk 99.7 FM, WNTK, and AM 1490, FM 98.9, WUVR.
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13: Heavy thunderstorms hit Vermont yesterday, triggering a flash flood warning for part of Bennington County and causing power outages across the state. Storms began rolling over the state early yesterday morning, and by the afternoon, the National Weather Service had issued severe thunderstorm warnings for the Rutland area, Middlebury, Montpelier, and much of Windsor County. Warnings for high winds and tornadoes were also issued for much of the state. As of 4 p.m., high winds and heavy rain had left more than 20,000 customers without power, mostly in Windsor and Bennington counties. The state of Vermont and the Vermont State Employees Association presented oral arguments to the Vermont Supreme Court yesterday over whether the state has the right to change employees' telework arrangements without bargaining with the union first. The debate represented the culmination of 10 months of union activism and legal challenges against Governor Phil Scott's 3 days per week return to office order. The 8,000 unionized state employees are awaiting the Supreme Court's word for what their rights will be in the wake of this decision. Months after a chaotic immigration raid at a South Burlington home, state police are asking the public to help identify a man they say smashed a police van window and injured a trooper, even as a Vermont prosecutor declined in April to charge any of the six protesters arrested that day. Police and protesters clashed on March 11th near a Dorset Street home where U.S. Immigration and Customs Enforcement was conducting a raid that was later found to involve a case of mistaken identity. Ralph Wright, the longest-serving Vermont House Speaker, has died at the age of 91. The Bennington Democrat, originally from Massachusetts, wielded the gavel from 1985 to 1994. In his unprecedented 5 terms as Speaker, Wright transformed the position from one of maintaining order to one of amassing power and keeping score. Wright confirmed that in his 1996 autobiography, All Politics is Personal. He won legislative approval for big bills championed by 3 successive governors. Today is June 19th. On this date in the year 1865, slaves in Galveston, Texas, were informed of their freedom. The anniversary is celebrated as Juneteenth. In 1934, the Communications Act of 1934 established the Federal Communications Commission. And in 1949, the first ever NASCAR race was held at Charlotte Speedway and won by Jim Roper. Born on this day in 1566, King James VI of Scotland, who was also King James I of England. In 1914, American bluegrass singer-songwriter, guitarist, and mandolin player Lester Flatt. And in 1945, Burmese politician and Nobel Prize laureate Aung San Suu Kyi. Dying on this date in 1786, American General Nathaniel Greene, in 1867, Emperor Maximilian I of Mexico, and in 1937, Scottish novelist and playwright J.M. Barrie.
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22: Patriots number one draft pick, 313-pound O-lineman Caleb Lomu, is now independently wealthy. So, what did Lomu buy with his new money?
23: It's a good question. You know, I'm not really a guy who spends too much money. You know, one of the first things I got was just a new golf set. You know, I'm big into golf, love playing some golf, so I had to get some longer ones, kind of outgrew my old set. So that was really the big purchase that I've made. It's a new golf set.
22: Well, there are 3 golf courses near Gillette Stadium. Lomu is also a reader. Another surprise for a pro football player.
23: 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I'm not the biggest book reader. I know my wife is. You know, she loves to read books, and I want to. Like, I actually got this one book, As a Man Thinketh, so I haven't been able to read that yet. It's just, I need to take the time to actually sit down and actually read, but, I mean, I'm sure there's lots of books that I would love to enjoy.
22: The Patriots' first draft pick, Caleb Lomu. He's different. Follow me on Tom Cuddy Sports.
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13: Sunny skies are in the forecast for today with a high near 75 degrees and a west wind 10 to 15 miles an hour with gusts as high as 30. Tonight, skies will be mostly clear with a low around 54. For tomorrow, there'll be a chance of showers before 3 p.m. It'll be partly sunny weather with a high near 71. It'll be breezy, though, with a northwest wind around 10 miles an hour with gusts as high as 20.
2: It is officially known as Juneteenth National Independence Day. It dates back to the end of the Civil War and President Lincoln's Emancipation Proclamation in 1863 that freed slaves. Because Texas saw few battles during the Civil War, word of slavery's end was slow to reach the state. It wasn't until June 19th, 2 years later, that the last enslaved blacks in Texas were freed. Texas, in 1979, became the first state to declare Juneteenth an official holiday. Today, post offices and banks will be closed, giving way to cookouts and family gatherings. Grinnell Scott, Fox News.
3: Fans at Thursday's Knicks ticker tape parade were dressed in their best blue and orange and told me what the win and the celebration means to them.
4: I'm not here for the players. I'm here for the people.
5: Right. The fans is more of the excitement for me to see the people come together for the culture. Yeah. New York in a positive state. You know, this many people, that's what I'm here to see.
3: Some said it was a day they never thought they'd see.
6: The five boroughs of unity.
3: Standing with him side at the Statue of Liberty, one man told me it's the community he loves about the Knicks fans.
5: Yeah. No, it feels New York. That's like the best way to describe it. Like, today's, it feels New York.
3: In Lower Manhattan, Tanya J. Powers, Fox News.
25: Moderna is asking for Food and Drug Administration approval of its new shot called Influsiva as an option for people 50 and older. The FDA Advisory Committee is a step towards a final decision ahead of this winter flu season. In a study of some 40,000 participants aged 50 and older, Moderna's mRNA vaccine reduced flu cases by about 27% compared to those given another routinely used vaccine brand. Tens of thousands of Americans die from influenza every year, and older adults are among the most vulnerable. John Saucier, Fox News.
11: U.S. coach Mauricio Pochettino said Thursday a decision on the availability of star forward Christian Pulisic won't be made until at least Friday morning. He has a calf issue and only played the first half in the U.S.'s opener last Friday. Forward Haji Wright says the U.S. can't get overconfident against Australia, despite dominating Paraguay 4-1 in the U.S.'s last game. Australia also won its opener, the game 3 p.m. Eastern today in Seattle. You can see it on Fox TV. Kevin Uretsky, Fox News. I
26: remember I loved you. Toy Story 5 hits theaters with a timely message. Lori Allen, who voices the mama Bonnie, the kid in the film, tells Fox News Audio.
27: It's about human connection and how much we need each other.
26: The toys are back, but Buzz Lightyear, Woody, and Jessie face a new challenge, technology. 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
27: I'm losing Bonnie to this device.
26: Ultimately, Alan explains.
27: In the movie, what's so beautiful is that tech and toys work together to make Bonnie happy.
26: Michelle Polino, Fox News.
28: A better life with Dr. Sanjay Gupta.
29: By age 35, two-thirds of American men will experience some degree of noticeable hair loss. And by age 50, about 85% of men will have significantly thinning hair. That's according to the American Hair Loss Association. 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No matter the cause, a lot of men, understandably, are frustrated by hair loss because it seems like a loss of control. You can take great care of your scalp by all sorts of expensive lotions and potions, but that might not matter. 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I'm Dr. Sanjay Gupta, helping you live a better life.
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6: 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You see cities, suburbs, factories, farms, rivers, and forests. You see wildlife like eagles, moose, and alligators. I even saw dolphins from a train once. You also get to meet fellow passengers, people from myriad cultures and walks of life. I had a fascinating conversation with a mixed-race couple in the dining car rolling through Arkansas while enjoying a delicious lunch. You don't know the Rocky Mountains until you've crossed them by train and watched eagles fishing from crags in Colorado River canyons. Probably the most memorable trip I've taken was across Canada from Toronto to Vancouver, although a trip from Helsinki, Finland to Moscow during the Cold War comes a close second. If you have the opportunity to go somewhere by train, do it. I'm Rob at SugarRiverMedia.com.
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8: It's June 19th, and this is your Fox Deli Snapshot. Today is National Martini Day.
9: A martini, shaken, not stirred.
8: Vodka, of course, for James Bond, whose order is famous. But the martini was originally called the Martinez, named after the California gold rush for the town of Martinez, where it was invented. Also on this day in 1865, abolition of slavery announced by Union Army General Gordon Granger, proclaiming freedom in Texas. It's known as Juneteenth, a federal holiday. President Abraham Lincoln. Emancipation Proclamation officially ended slavery in Texas and the other states in rebellion against the Union Army almost 2.5 years earlier. But a lack of Union forces in the rebel state of Texas made the order difficult to enforce. Actor James Gandolfini, TV's larger-than-life mobster Tony Soprano, dies at the age of 51.
10: The strong, silent type.
8: He died of a heart attack while on vacation in Rome, Italy. I'm CJ Papa. That's your Fox Daily Snapshot.
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15: Ever have a screwdriver slip out of a screw head while working on a project? In the 1930s, that problem was a major headache for manufacturers. Traditional flathead screws often slipped, slowing down assembly lines. Inventor John Thompson came up with a solution, a screw with a cross-shaped indentation that helped keep the screwdriver centered. But Thompson couldn't get manufacturers interested. That's when businessman Henry F. Phillips stepped in. He bought the rights to the design, refined it, and marketed it to major manufacturers. General Motors was one of the first to adopt Phillips head screws, and before long, the design spread throughout the auto industry and beyond. So the next time you reach for a Phillips screwdriver, remember, John Thompson invented it, but Henry Phillips made it famous. And nearly a century later, his name is still in every toolbox. Matt Murphy, Fox News.
16: I'm Nicole Murray with Your Money Now. Nippon Steel officials say they expect the American market to remain buoyant, supported by import tariffs and resilient demand, which could lift earnings at U.S. Steel beyond current forecasts. Vice Chairman Takahiro Mori said he is confident U.S. Steel will be able to post profits worth more than $624 million this year. Apple CEO Tim Cook told the Wall Street Journal that the company plans to raise prices on its products to offset increasing memory and storage chip costs. A surge in AI-driven demand for data centers has forced consumer electronics companies into a fierce competition for dwindling supplies of the key components, driving prices sharply higher. Google's vice president of engineering and a co-lead of its Gemini AI models, Noam Shazir, has announced that he is leaving the company to join OpenAI. Shazir's departure comes less than 2 years after he returned to Google. The stock market is closed for the holiday. It will reopen Monday. That's your money now.
1: I'm Gianna Gelosi with your Fox True Crime Minute. It was a fiery moment in court before the sentencing of the Gilgo Beach serial killer, Judge Timothy Mazzei, unleashing on him.
13: You've been described as a very big man, but you're a disgusting and despicable small man, if you're a man at all. And you're a coward.
1: Judge Mazzei sentenced Rex Huerman to 3 consecutive life terms plus another 100 years after confessing to the murders of 8 women, most of them sex workers. Their remains, found between 1993 and 2011, the killings went unsolved until DNA from a pizza crust Huerman threw out in Manhattan led to his arrest in 2023. Back in April, Huerman took a plea deal, admitting to strangling the women. The DA says Huerman treated murder like a game, planning the crimes, cycling through burner phones, and creating fake email accounts, all to fly under the radar. There's more on this story at foxnews.com or subscribe to the Fox True Crime Podcast. I'm Gianna Gelosi with your Fox True Crime Minute.
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11: Fox News, I'm CJ Papa, Vice President J.D. Vance, not traveling to Switzerland for the next round of talks with Iran, the White House citing logistical issues.
17: White House official tells this to Fox News. The plans for upcoming technical talks have not been finalized, and the U.S. delegation has been prepared to depart at the first available opportunity. We look forward to beginning technical talks as soon as possible.
11: That's Fox's Doug Luzader. President Trump describing the path to a peace deal with Iran while speaking to the Axios show, hosted by Mark Caputo.
18: You had talked about you only wanted unconditional surrender. And,
19: well,
18: the MOU doesn't look like unconditional surrender.
19: Well, it really probably is unconditional surrender.
18: It is?
19: I think so.
11: Israel's military says its forces hammered targets in parts of southern Lebanon and reports 4 of its soldiers were killed in fighting in that area. 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
6: A trail of stolen cigarettes dropped on Interstate 91 in Vermont helped federal authorities track down two men accused of an armed robbery at a New Hampshire store. A federal grand jury in New Hampshire indicted Richard Connor, age 64, of Greenfield, Massachusetts, and James Ferguson, age 66, of Worcester, Massachusetts, on a charge of conspiracy to commit armed robbery in the crime. Court documents say the masked men entered the T-Bird Mini Mart in Hinsdale on March 15th, pointed a gun at employees, stole merchandise, and took off in a stolen U-Haul. Officials say as the men drove south on Interstate 91 into Vermont, stolen cigarettes dropped out of the truck. Investigators were able to trace the cigarettes back to the store. Both men are due in federal court next week. More than 20,000 electricity customers lost power in New Hampshire after thunderstorms and heavy rain moved through the state yesterday. The New Hampshire Department of Safety's Division of Homeland Security and Emergency Management confirmed the outages. The department asked customers to report outages directly to the state's four utility companies and warned residents not to run generators inside buildings or other enclosed spaces. Around 3 o'clock yesterday afternoon, an hour before the heaviest rain hit, during the pre-storm blustery wind, Concord firefighters were sent to Short Street and North Spring Street in response to a report of branches on wires catching fire. When they arrived, they saw a large branch hanging from wires burning. After a few minutes, an explosion was heard and recorded on video. The Attorney General's office is now getting involved in the dispute over the Northern Rail Trail in Andover. The office said it plans to seek a preliminary injunction to order that section of the trail reopened. Concrete barriers were placed on a section of the trail last month, forcing hikers, bicyclists, and others to detour onto Route 4. WMUR spoke with the man who put them there, who said the trail makes it difficult to move materials for his business. The Department of Transportation manages the rail trail. A new analysis from the New Hampshire Fiscal Policy Institute found that New Hampshire added approximately 36,600 residents between 2020 and 2025, but that growth was not distributed evenly across the state. Smaller towns in southeastern and central New Hampshire, along with several regional economic hubs, experienced some of the fastest growth, while population growth rates in the state's largest cities remained relatively modest. The analysis suggests that housing availability and access to jobs are playing an important role in determining where people settle. Communities that added housing and are located near employment centers generally saw stronger growth, while affordability challenges and housing shortages may be limiting growth in some larger cities and certain towns. A woman suing the state of New Hampshire over abuse she says she suffered while at a private group home took the stand for a third day yesterday. Testimony became emotional several times throughout the day as plaintiff Christy Guess told jurors that the trial is reopening old wounds. Guess said she filed a lawsuit against the state, claiming state agencies failed to protect her while she was in state custody at Saddleback Mountain Retreat in Deerfield more than 30 years ago. Guest described the lasting impact she said the abuse has had on her family, career, and mental health. Attorneys for the state spent much of the day challenging Guest's testimony, including her assertion that the case is about accountability, not money. The plaintiffs in the RAND education funding case are asking that two Supreme Court orders be reconsidered that allow Chief Justice Gordon McDonald and Associate Justice Daniel Will to refuse to recuse themselves from the case now before the state's highest court. The plaintiffs had earlier asked four of the five Supreme Court justices to recuse themselves from the case due to prior involvement or association with similar cases and earlier Claremont education decisions. The other two justices, Patrick Donovan and Brian Gould, also refused to recuse themselves, and the plaintiffs earlier had asked those orders to be reconsidered as well. Stay tuned for more news here on News Talk 99.7 FM, WNTK, and AM 1490, FM 98.9, WUVR.
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3: God loves you and has an awesome plan for your life. If you were to die right now, do you know for certain that heaven would be your home? The Bible says the wages of sin is death, but the gift of God is eternal life through Jesus Christ our Lord. Say this with me from your heart and out loud to make heaven your home. Father, I turn from my sin. I receive Jesus Christ as my Savior and my Lord. Fill me with your Holy Spirit. I am yours. If you just pray that prayer out loud from your heart, the Bible says heaven is your home. And I would love to meet you. Come join me at Lake Church in Newport on Sundays at 9 and 11 a.m. This is Pastor Samuel. Have a wonderful day.
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6: Heavy thunderstorms hit Vermont yesterday, triggering a flash flood warning for part of Bennington County and causing power outages across the state. Storms began rolling over the state early yesterday morning, and by the afternoon, the National Weather Service had issued severe thunderstorm warnings for the Rutland area, Middlebury, Montpelier, and much of Windsor County. Warnings for high winds and tornadoes were also issued for much of the state. As of 4 p.m., high winds and heavy rain had left more than 20,000 customers without power, mostly in Windsor and Bennington counties. The state of Vermont and the Vermont State Employees Association presented oral arguments to the Vermont Supreme Court yesterday over whether the state has the right to change employees' telework arrangements without bargaining with the union first. The debate represented the culmination of 10 months of union activism and legal challenges against Governor Phil Scott's 3 days per week return to office order. The 8,000 unionized state employees are awaiting the Supreme Court's word for what their rights will be in the wake of this decision. Months after a chaotic immigration raid at a South Burlington home, state police are asking the public to help identify a man they say smashed a police van window and injured a trooper, even as a Vermont prosecutor declined in April to charge any of the 6 protesters arrested that day. Police and protesters clashed on March 11th near a Dorset Street home where U.S. Immigration and Customs Enforcement was conducting a raid that was later found to involve a case of mistaken identity. Ralph Wright, the longest-serving Vermont House Speaker, has died at the age of 91. The Bennington Democrat, originally from Massachusetts, wielded the gavel from 1985 to 1994. In his unprecedented five terms as Speaker, Wright transformed the position from one of maintaining order to one of amassing power and keeping score. Wright confirmed that in his 1996 autobiography, All Politics is Personal. He won legislative approval for big bills championed by three successive governors. Today is June 19th. On this date in the year 1865, slaves in Galveston, Texas, were informed of their freedom. The anniversary is celebrated as Juneteenth. In 1934, the Communications Act of 1934 established the Federal Communications Commission. And in 1949, the first ever NASCAR race was held at Charlotte Speedway and won by Jim Roper. Born on this day in 1566, King James VI of Scotland, who was also King James I of England. In 1914, American bluegrass singer-songwriter, guitarist, and mandolin player Lester Flatt. And in 1945, Burmese politician and Nobel Prize laureate Aung San Suu Kyi. Dying on this date in 1786, American General Nathaniel Greene, in 1867, Emperor Maximilian I of Mexico, and in 1937, Scottish novelist and playwright J.M. Barrie.
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9: Patriots number one draft pick, 313-pound O-lineman Caleb Lomu, is now independently wealthy. So, what did Lomu buy with his new money?
10: It's a good question. You know, I'm not really a guy who spends too much money. You know, one of the first things I got was just a new golf set. And I'm big into golf, love playing some golf. So I had to get some longer ones, kind of outgrew my old set. So that was really the big purchase that I've made. It's a new golf set.
9: 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Lomu is also a reader. 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
10: 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I'm not the biggest book reader. I know my wife is, you know, she loves to read books, and I want to. Like, I actually got this one book, As a Man Thinketh, so I haven't been able to read that yet. And it's just, I need to take the time to actually sit down and actually read, but, I mean, I'm sure there's lots of books that I would love to enjoy.
9: The Patriots' first draft pick, Caleb Lomu. He's different. 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
1: Sunny skies are in the forecast for today with a high near 75 degrees and a west wind 10 to 15 miles an hour with gusts as high as 30. Tonight, skies will be mostly clear with a low around 54. For tomorrow, there'll be a chance of showers before 3 p.m. It'll be partly sunny weather with a high near 71. It'll be breezy, though, with a northwest wind around 10 miles an hour with gusts as high as 20.
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15: It is officially known as Juneteenth National Independence Day. It dates back to the end of the Civil War and President Lincoln's Emancipation Proclamation in 1863 that freed slaves. Because Texas saw few battles during the Civil War, word of slavery's end was slow to reach the state. It wasn't until June 19th, 2 years later, that the last enslaved blacks in Texas were freed. Texas, in 1979, became the first state to declare Juneteenth an official holiday. Today, post offices and banks will be closed, giving way to cookouts and family gatherings. Grinnell Scott, Fox News.
16: Fans at Thursday's Knicks ticker tape parade were dressed in their best blue and orange and told me what the win and the celebration means to them.
17: I'm not here for the players. I'm here for the people.
18: Right. The fans is more of the excitement for me to see the people come together for the culture. Yeah. New York in a positive state. You know, this many people, that's what I'm here to see.
16: Some said it was a day they never thought they'd see.
27: The five boroughs of unity.
16: Standing with inside at the Statue of Liberty, one man told me it's the community he loves about the Knicks fans.
18: Yeah. Yeah, no, it feels New York. That's like the best way to describe it. Like, today's, it feels New York.
16: In Lower Manhattan, Tanya J. Powers, Fox News.
28: Moderna is asking for Food and Drug Administration approval of its new shot called Influsiva as an option for people 50 and older. The FDA Advisory Committee is a step towards a final decision ahead of this winter flu season. In a study of some 40,000 participants aged 50 and older, Moderna's mRNA vaccine reduced flu cases by about 27% compared to those given another routinely used vaccine brand. Tens of thousands of Americans died.

0: p.m. Eastern today in Seattle. You can see it on Fox TV. Kevin Uretsky, Fox News.
1: I remember I loved you. Toy Story 5 hits theaters with a timely message. Lori Allen, who voices the mom of Bonnie, the kid in the film, tells Fox News Audio.
2: It's about human connection and how much we need each other.
1: The toys are back, but Buzz Lightyear, Woody, and Jesse face a new challenge, technology. 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
3: I'm losing Bonnie to this device.
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2: In the movie, what's so beautiful is that tech and toys work together to make Bonnie happy.
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6: 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The soil's warm, the forecast looks good, and the plants are ready to go. 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
8: This is House Call for Health. A government alcohol-related health study from the Biden era isn't included in new Trump administration dietary guidelines, raising concerns that the research has been sidelined. The study, commissioned by former President Biden's administration, was recently released independently in the Journal of Studies on Alcohol and Drugs. According to the study, health risks increase with just one drink a day, and even moderate drinking raises premature death and disease risks, including heart disease and cancer. The study was one of two government reviews intended to inform updated dietary guidelines. However, the guidance was not included following pushback from the alcohol industry and the House Oversight Committee. While the current guidelines suggest, quote, consuming less alcohol was better for overall health, authors of the study say that doesn't provide detailed practical advice about the risks of drinking. For more health news, go to foxnewshealth.com. 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
1: At HumanX in San Francisco, there is a big focus on agentic AI and also physical AI, like Dot, the DoorDash delivery robot. The purposely cute autonomous vehicle can travel up to 20 miles per hour, has 8 cameras, and an AI brain built on the data of over 10 million deliveries. Now, you might think this will replace DoorDash drivers, but co-founder Stanley Tang says that's not the case because revenue has been growing 25% year over year. They are in the business of adding more delivery workers, robots or humans.
2: For us, like, it's really just about like how do you even keep up with our demand. That means we need to get our hands on all the modalities. I think we're gonna need Dashers, we're gonna need Dot, we're gonna need drones, we're gonna need sidewalk robots, we're gonna need Waymos.
1: That is in line with the research out of MIT that shows AI will change the way people work, not replace them. For Fox on Tech, I'm Madison Allworth, Fox Business.
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5: I'm Dan Loney with Your Money Now. JetBlue is going to reduce its operational footprint in New York City. While no jobs will be lost, the carrier is cutting its flight attendant base at Newark Liberty Airport in New Jersey and its tech operations at Newark and at LaGuardia Airport in New York. Meanwhile, it is increasing service at its hub in Fort Lauderdale, Florida. The WNBA is expanding its broadcast footprint. The Women's Professional Basketball League will simulcast 11 of its games this season on Business News Network CNBC. This move is part of the current broadcast agreement that has the league with Versant Media. That also includes USA Network, but the goal is to bring their games to another group of viewers. The former shoe company Allbirds has rebranded to the name Smartbird as it begins its path as an AI company. It also announced former AWS quantum computing executive Nadia Carlston as its next CEO. Allbirds made the shift in April to a compute infrastructure firm.
0: In the fast lane.
6: NASCAR heads to the streets of California this weekend. Literally. The San Diego Street Course for the Enduril 250, 255 miles over 75 laps. The 3.4 mile circuit actually on Naval Base Coronado. Denny Hamlin coming off a win last week at Pocono Raceway. He continues to nip away at Tyler Reddick's first place cup standings. Hamlin now up to 685 points with 4 wins on the season. Reddick sitting at the top with 705 points and 5 wins. Ryan Blaney, Chase Elliott, and Ty Gibbs ran out the top 5. But it's not any of those names that are the odds-on favorite this week. It's Shane Van Gisbergen. Last season, he won 5 of the 6 road or street races, and this year, his only win came at Watkins Glen, a road course in New York. For Fox in the Fast Lane, Kevin Uretsky, Fox News.
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7: Vice President Vance is still in Washington. I'm Dave Anthony, Fox News. His trip to Switzerland today for more negotiations postponed after President Trump had signed the deal with Iran, extending the ceasefire for 60 more days of nuclear talks back on Wednesday.
8: The announcement of the delay followed a report from a Hezbollah-allied media outlet that Iran was delaying sending its delegation to Switzerland over Israel's ongoing campaign in Lebanon. Today, intense clashes between Israeli forces and Hezbollah in the southern part of the country. Lebanon says at least 18 people have been killed, and the IDF reported 4 soldiers died in the latest conflict.
7: Fox Business's Max Gordon in Dubai. The Trump deal with Iran has faced criticism from some Republicans and Democrats in Congress concerned about concessions given to Iran from oil revenue to sanctions relief. Many in Israel have also been critical, and Vice President Vance says,
9: if I was in the cabinet of the Israeli government, I might not be attacking the only powerful ally that I have anywhere left in the entire world.
7: And as the U.S. military remains on standby in case the Iran deal falls apart, another American attack in an ongoing operation off the South American coast targeting drug smuggling.
10: 3 people are killed in the strike on a boat in the Eastern Pacific. U.S. Southern Command says intelligence confirms they were engaged in narco trafficking operations. The statement does not say that anyone survived. There's a brief video released of a boat speeding through the water, then bursting into flames.
7: Fox's Chris Foster.
10: Appears to be floating debris.
7: That's Fox's Chris Foster. More than 200 alleged drug traffickers have been killed in dozens of U.S. attacks in September. Some Americans have today off. Schools, banks, post offices closed because it's Juneteenth, a federal holiday.
11: It dates back to the end of the Civil War and President Lincoln's Emancipation Proclamation in 1863 that freed slaves. Because Texas saw few battles during the Civil War, word of slavery's end was slow to reach the state. It wasn't until June 19th, 2 years later, that the last enslaved blacks in Texas were free.
7: That's Grinnell Scott. 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
7: While President Trump continues to push for new voting regulations from proof of citizenship to voter ID to restrictions on mail-in ballots, he keeps claiming the 2020 election he lost to President Biden was rigged. And that is still a legal fight Democrats are playing out in Arizona.
18: Arizona Attorney General Chris Mays dismissing the criminal case against allies of President Trump, including former Chief of Staff Mark Meadows and former New York City Mayor Rudy Giuliani, vowing to seek a new indictment. The defendants were charged with fraud and forgery, accused of conspiring to corrupt the 2020 presidential election result in Arizona by falsely claiming to be legitimate electors. The move comes after Arizona's Supreme Court denied Mays' appeal to revive the first indictment. A judge found prosecutors failed to present the original grand jury with the exact text of the law defendants were accused of trying to break. Mays had asked the state Supreme Court to reverse the lower court ruling. Kristen Goodwin, Fox News.
7: On Wall Street, there'll be no trading because of the Juneteenth holiday we told you about. So yesterday closed out the week of the stock market with gains. The Dow 72 points, the Nasdaq almost 500 points higher. At soccer's World Cup,
19: one team from North America has already clinched a spot in the knockout stage of the World Cup. The USA could be next. Last night in Guadalajara,
20: Mexico defeating South Korea by 1-0. Mexico upon Group A.
19: On Fox TV, Mexico, the first team to advance to the knockout stage, 1-0 over South Korea. Canada scored its first ever World Cup win, a dominant shutout, 6-0 over Qatar, behind a hat-trick from Jonathan David.
7: That's Fox's Jared Max. In two other matches, Switzerland beat Bosnia and Herzegovina 4-1. Czechia and South Africa tied 1-1. Today, the American team plays Australia, 3 p.m. Eastern on Fox. Golf's U.S. Open just resumed on New York's Long Island, finishing round one, which was delayed by fog. Round two has also just started. Wyndham Clark has a three-shot lead. I'm Dave Anthony, and this is Fox News.
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0: Good morning and welcome to First Look, your first look at the news for Friday, June 19th, 2026, exclusively on your stations for news, talk, and information. 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John Stewart speaking. Today is Juneteenth, and we've got a Stormwatch 9 forecast that's very June-like. We've got an update on sports, the financials, the entertainment world, an interview or two, and of course, your news headlines.
1: More than 20,000 electricity customers lost power in New Hampshire after thunderstorms and heavy rain moved through the state yesterday. The New Hampshire Department of Safety's Division of Homeland Security and Emergency Management confirmed the outages. The department asked customers to report outages directly to the state's four utility companies and warned residents not to run generators inside buildings or other enclosed spaces. Around 3 o'clock yesterday afternoon, an hour before the heaviest rain hit, during the pre-storm blustery wind, Concord firefighters were sent to Short Street and North Spring Street in response to a report of branches on wires catching fire. When they arrived, they saw a large branch hanging from wires burning. After a few minutes, an explosion was heard and recorded on video. The Attorney General's office is now getting involved in the dispute over the Northern Rail Trail in Andover. The office said it plans to seek a preliminary injunction to order that section of the trail reopened. Concrete barriers were placed on a section of the trail last month, forcing hikers, bicyclists, and others to detour onto Route 4. WMUR spoke with the man who put them there, who said the trail makes it difficult to move materials for his business. The Department of Transportation manages the rail trail. A trail of stolen cigarettes dropped on Interstate 91 in Vermont helped federal authorities track down two men accused of an armed robbery at a New Hampshire store. A federal grand jury in New Hampshire indicted Richard Connor, age 64, of Greenfield, Massachusetts, and James Ferguson, age 66, of Worcester, Massachusetts, on a charge of conspiracy to commit armed robbery in the crime. Court documents say the masked men entered the T-Bird Minimart in Hinsdale on March 15th, pointed a gun at employees, stole merchandise, and took off in a stolen U-Haul. Officials say as the men drove south on Interstate 91 into Vermont, stolen cigarettes dropped out of the truck. Investigators were able to trace the cigarettes back to the store. Both men are due in federal court next week. A new analysis from the New Hampshire Fiscal Policy Institute found that New Hampshire added approximately 36,600 residents between 2020 and 2025, but that growth was not distributed evenly across the state. Smaller towns in southeastern and central New Hampshire, along with several regional economic hubs, experienced some of the fastest growth, while population growth rates in the state's largest cities remained relatively modest. The analysis suggests that housing availability and access to jobs are playing an important role in determining where people settle. Communities that added housing and are located near employment centers generally saw stronger growth, while affordability challenges and housing shortages may be limiting growth in some larger cities and certain towns. A woman suing the state of New Hampshire over abuse she says she suffered while at a private group home took the stand for a third day yesterday. Testimony became emotional several times throughout the day as plaintiff Christy Guess told jurors that the trial is reopening old wounds. Guess said she filed a lawsuit against the state, claiming state agencies failed to protect her while she was in state custody at Saddleback Mountain Retreat in Deerfield more than 30 years ago. Guest described the lasting impact she said the abuse has had on her family, career, and mental health. Attorneys for the state spent much of the day challenging Guest's testimony, including her assertion that the case is about accountability, not money. The plaintiffs in the RAND education funding case are asking that two Supreme Court orders be reconsidered that allow Chief Justice Gordon McDonald and Associate Justice Daniel Will to refuse to recuse themselves from the case now before the state's highest court. The plaintiffs had earlier asked four of the five Supreme Court justices to recuse themselves from the case due to prior involvement or association with similar cases and earlier Claremont education decisions. The other two justices, Patrick Donovan and Brian Gould, also refused to recuse themselves, and the plaintiffs earlier had asked those orders to be reconsidered as well. Stay tuned for more news here on News Talk 99.7 FM, WNTK, and AM 1490, FM 98.9, WUVR.
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1: Heavy thunderstorms hit Vermont yesterday, triggering a flash flood warning for part of Bennington County and causing power outages across the state. Storms began rolling over the state early yesterday morning, and by the afternoon, the National Weather Service had issued severe thunderstorm warnings for the Rutland area, Middlebury, Montpelier, and much of Windsor County. Warnings for high winds and tornadoes were also issued for much of the state. As of 4 p.m., high winds and heavy rain had left more than 20,000 customers without power, mostly in Windsor and Bennington counties. The state of Vermont and the Vermont State Employees Association presented oral arguments to the Vermont Supreme Court yesterday over whether the state has the right to change employees' telework arrangements without bargaining with the union first. The debate represented the culmination of 10 months of union activism and legal challenges against Governor Phil Scott's 3 days per week return to office order. The 8,000 unionized state employees are awaiting the Supreme Court's word for what their rights will be in the wake of this decision. Months after a chaotic immigration raid at a South Burlington home, state police are asking the public to help identify a man they say smashed a police van window and injured a trooper, even as a Vermont prosecutor declined in April to charge any of the six protesters arrested that day. Police and protesters clashed on March 11th near a Dorset Street home where U.S. Immigration and Customs Enforcement was conducting a raid that was later found to involve a case of mistaken identity. Ralph Wright, the longest-serving Vermont House Speaker, has died at the age of 91. The Bennington Democrat, originally from Massachusetts, wielded the gavel from 1985 to 1994. In his unprecedented 5 terms as Speaker, Wright transformed the position from one of maintaining order to one of amassing power and keeping score. Wright confirmed that in his 1996 autobiography, All Politics is Personal. He won legislative approval for big bills championed by 3 successive governors. Today is June 19th. On this date in the year 1865, slaves in Galveston, Texas were informed of their freedom. The anniversary is celebrated as Juneteenth. In 1934, the Communications Act of 1934 established the Federal Communications Commission. And in 1949, the first ever NASCAR race was held at Charlotte Speedway and won by Jim Roper. Born on this day in 1566, King James VI of Scotland, who was also King James I of England. In 1914, American bluegrass singer-songwriter, guitarist, and mandolin player Lester Flatt. And in 1945, Burmese politician and Nobel Prize laureate Aung San Suu Kyi. Dying on this date in 1786, American General Nathaniel Greene, in 1867, Emperor Maximilian I of Mexico, and in 1937, Scottish novelist and playwright J.M. Barrie.
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6: Red Sox pitcher Sonny Gray pitched very well yesterday at Fenway against Toronto. Unfortunately, Gray and the Red Sox lose 4-3 to the Jays. This is interim Red Sox manager Chad Tracy.
7: It's difficult. I mean, you go from getting the zero, we get two big swings, huge swings from Izzy and Durb to tie the game, and then just in a blink, a couple things happen, and yeah, it's difficult. I'm early in the game again, we get two big swings, fight back, have ourselves in position to win the game, we just didn't get it done.
6: Chad Tracy, late in the game, the Red Sox tied the score on home runs from Akiner Falefa and Caleb Durbin. Ninth inning, Toronto won the game, get this, on three pitches to three batters. Sonny Gray.
8: I can't speak on behalf of the group, but I can speak on behalf of myself, and it's very frustrating. We're not good. We're just not a good team right now, and that's just a fact. Yeah, it's frustrating. I can only speak for myself, but it's frustrating.
6: Red Sox losing pitcher Sonny Gray. Toronto 4, Red Sox 3. 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
1: Sunny skies are in the forecast for today with a high near 75 degrees and a west wind 10 to 15 miles an hour with gusts as high as 30. Tonight, skies will be mostly clear with a low around 54. For tomorrow, there'll be a chance of showers before 3 p.m. It'll be partly sunny weather with a high near 71. It'll be breezy, though, with a northwest wind around 10 miles an hour with gusts as high as 20.
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13: Many business leaders are rethinking the work week, and research shows a four-day schedule can boost performance and well-being while reducing burnout. Business coach Marcel Suante says this isn't just a perk. It's a move to improve productivity, engagement, and mental health as 9-to-5 norms fade from relevance. Forward-thinking organizations trust employees with schedules that drive results of satisfaction. With talent shortages and workplace stress rising, smarter work models could be an edge for recruiting and retention. And many companies report gains in output and morale with shifting to this model, according to Suantes.
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13: A major discovery in Utah could shift the balance in U.S. access to critical minerals needed for batteries, electronics, and defense, according to the Wall Street Journal. Ionic Mineral Technology says it has uncovered multiple rare earth and critical elements in the Utah desert that may reduce reliance on foreign sources and strengthen domestic supply chains. Experts say that the find might be one of the most significant in North America's history for strategic resources. The company has drilled an area covering more than 600 acres to a depth of 100 feet so far. I'm Ken Chester.
15: This has been Tech Mobility in Focus.
16: A Better Life with Dr. Sanjay Gupta.
17: By age 35, two-thirds of American men will experience some degree of noticeable hair loss. And by age 50, about 85% of men will have significantly thinning hair. That's according to the American Hair Loss Association. Now, one dermatologist explained that hair loss can either be genetic or it can be triggered by stress, illness, surgery, medications, major life events. No matter the cause, a lot of men, understandably, are frustrated by hair loss because it seems like a loss of control. You can take great care of your scalp by all sorts of expensive lotions and potions, but that might not matter. 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But another solution is just shaving it off, and I've heard more and more how liberating this can be for a lot of guys. That's the ultimate control of their appearance. I'm Dr. Sanjay Gupta, helping you live a better life.
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21: I'm Michelle Polino.
22: 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Let's play.
21: Toy Story 5 hits theaters. The toys are back, but Buzz Lightyear, Woody, and Jesse face a new challenge, technology, when they come face-to-face with Lilypad, a brand-new tablet device that arrives with her own disruptive ideas about what is best for their kid, Bonnie.
23: I am the outlaw.
21: And the death of Robin Hood. Hugh Jackman stars as Robin Hood, grappling with his past after a life of crime and murder. Gravely injured, he lands in the hands of a mysterious woman and is offered a chance at salvation. And streaming on Netflix, the rom-com Voicemails for Isabel. Jill copes with her sister's death by leaving her voicemails chronicling her chaotic life in San Francisco when the number is unknowingly reassigned. An elusive Austin real estate agent begins receiving the confessional messages and the romance begins. That's Fox on Film on Fox News.
24: It's June 19th, and this is your Fox Daily Snapshot. Today is National Martini Day.
25: A martini, shaken, not stirred.
24: Vodka, of course, for James Bond, whose order is famous. But the martini was originally called the Martinez, named after the California gold rush for the town of Martinez, where it was invented. Also on this day in 1865, abolition of slavery announced by Union Army General Gordon Granger, proclaiming freedom in Texas. It's known as Juneteenth, a federal holiday. President Abraham Lincoln. Emancipation Proclamation officially ended slavery in Texas and the other states in rebellion against the Union Army almost 2.5 years earlier. But a lack of Union forces in the rebel state of Texas made the order difficult to enforce. Actor James Gandolfini, TV's larger-than-life mobster Tony Soprano, dies at the age of 51.
26: The strong, silent type.
24: He died of a heart attack while on vacation in Rome, Italy. I'm CJ Papa. That's your Fox Daily Snapshot.
27: I'm Dan Loney with Your Money Now. Waymo is recalling some 3,900 robo-taxis in the U.S. to fix software issues related to driving into freeway construction zones. The voluntary recall is the second in just over a month. There were 13 incidents where Waymo vehicles drove into a construction zone in Phoenix or entered freeway lanes with active construction in and around San Francisco. This recall is for vehicles using its fifth-generation automated driving system. The Trump administration announced it will offer student loan borrowers who sign up for AutoPay a 1% point reduction on their interest rate starting July 1st. Currently, borrowers using AutoPay get a 0.25% discount. If you are not yet enrolled in that AutoPay, you still can do so by September 30th, and the discount will last through June 30th, 2028. And a reminder that Wall Street is closed for the Juneteenth holiday and will reopen again on Monday. The markets finished the week on a good note yesterday with all three indexes higher. The NASDAQ was up almost 500 points. That's your money.
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29: Ever have a screwdriver slip out of a screw head while working on a project? In the 1930s, that problem was a major headache for manufacturers. Traditional flathead screws often slipped, slowing down assembly lines. Inventor John Thompson came up with a solution, a screw with a cross-shaped indentation that helped keep the screwdriver centered. But Thompson couldn't get manufacturers interested. That's when businessman Henry F. Phillips stepped in. He bought the rights to the design, refined it, and marketed it to major manufacturers. General Motors was one of the first to adopt Phillips head screws, and before long, the design spread throughout the auto industry and beyond. So the next time you reach for a Phillips screwdriver, remember, John Thompson invented it, but Henry Phillips made it famous. And nearly a century later, his name is still in every toolbox. Matt Murphy, Fox News.
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32: Fox News, I'm Gianna Gelosi. Vice President J.D. Vance didn't leave for Switzerland last night for peace talks.
33: The White House putting out this statement saying the plans for the upcoming technical talks have not been finalized, and the U.S. delegation has been prepared to depart at the first available opportunity, but the logistics of these negotiations have never been simple or predictable. The announcement of the delay followed a report from a Hezbollah-allied media outlet that Iran was delaying sending its delegation to Switzerland over Israel's ongoing campaign in Lebanon. Lebanon.
32: Fox's Max Gordon. Homeland Security information obtained by Fox News Digital shows the White House UFC terror plot ringleader is an illegal migrant from Mexico.
1: His name is Abraham Alvarez. According to the Department of Homeland Security, Alvarez entered the U.S. on a B-2 visitor visa and failed to leave the U.S.
32: That's Fox's David Spund. 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
8: Hi, how are you today?
7: Oh, I'm just great. And what's happening at the store?
8: Yeah. Well, it's always busy. We have a great place to come for gifts. If you're looking for a gift for any occasion, for anybody, we have the most beautiful artwork and quite a variety. I can't believe we just have a little bit of everything. We have lots of new things. I just want to say that, you know, for people that are not familiar with the Renaissance Shop, we really do have a little bit of everything. We get everything from, everything's donated by members of the community. And we have, this week we have a great new exercise table. Tags show on it. I guess someone, I don't know, just decided they weren't going to use it. But we have everything from furniture, lots of, we have some beautiful easy chairs in. And one that really stood out was a hot pink.
7: Oh, wow.
8: If you need a hot pink. Most of them were like brown suede or gray suede, very, you know, neutral. But this one really is something else. Somebody, it might be great for a bedroom, you know.
7: Yeah, and if you change your mind, you can always get a slipcover for it.
8: Or buy it for your daughter for her bedroom. Yeah, so, but we have lots of great things. We have very good quality furniture. We have lots of wonderful rugs. And a really lots of lamps and really good quality. And as far as the artwork, just actually in the shop and also in the barn, but I'll just remind people, next week we're having a 50%, well, you might not want to wait for the sale because your favorite one might be gone, but next week we're having a 50% off sale on all artwork in the barn and in the shop. So come in and take a look at it. It might still be there, or you might want to get it ahead of time before the sale because the prices are still very, very good. Great for gifts or great for your own home.
0: Well, we've said this before a lot of times, and that is if you see something you like at the store, just buy it because you may never see it again.
8: Well, you know, the price, right, we try to price things to sell, and they do go out quickly. So if you just fall in love with something, either for a gift or for yourself, you know, you should buy it because, but also remember, it's a good cause. You're helping the community when you shop at the Renaissance Show, you know, because it's going into the services of the Lake Senape Region Visiting Nurse Association. And everything's been donated. So, but we have do have beautiful artwork. And I noticed we had some very interesting side tables, very unique. So it's always interesting to come by to see what we have because you never know. You might not be thinking that you need something, but when you see it and it's just the price is too good to pass up, you know, you end up buying it. And we have a nice selection of easy chairs right now with ottomans and a couple of recliners. And fabulous mirrors, very decorative. They're always great for any room. Really brightens the place up.
0: Makes a small room look bigger.
8: And, you know, it really brings light into the house and all sorts of things. And, you know, we do have nice things for the kids, too, nice gifts. I noticed we had a handmade Noah's Ark, the ship with all of the handmade animals and everything.
0: Wow.
8: That's a nice birthday gift. Really beautiful, beautiful gift for someone.
0: Yeah.
8: And lots of jewelry. So a little bit of everything. Very practical items, you know, for home parties, things for the home. Everything from the rugs on the floor to the chandelier, so be sure to look around. And we have a lot of things in the shop, just very practical in the barn. We have just practical things, you know. A lot of the men come by to buy extra tools. Maybe they lost their hammer somewhere. you would not believe it. There was one guy who was coming. I don't know how many hammers he has, but he kept losing them.
0: Oh, well.
8: And I don't know what they. I don't know what they are in the regulars in the hardware store.
0: Oh,
8: but
0: they're like $10. They're a big chunk of
8: are
0: change.
8: Are they really?
0: Like $10? Yeah.
8: Oh, you can come in. Oh gosh, you can get a really good old fashioned one, the way they used to make. You know, if you pick up things and you realize the weight of something, I notice even with the knives that we get and the frying pans and everything, things were so much sturdier years ago.
0: Oh, yeah.
8: I don't know what they're... Yeah. And they don't fall apart. The handles don't come off.
0: Yeah.
8: So we get really beautiful quality. And sometimes, you know, you might get the whole set. If you're setting up a household and or you're buying gifts for someone, you could really furnish a nice apartment, you know, maybe for your child that's maybe graduating from college this year or starting a new job. I know I have a granddaughter that just graduated, and
0: well, congratulations!
8: They need all sorts of things, and you know, and of course they can always get them from grandma's house. But
0: no, come to grandma's store. Come on,
8: right? But you know, we have just wonderful things. Like I've said, you know, might like that hot pink chair.
0: You never know. You never know.
8: That's yeah, right. but we have all sorts of things. We have clocks. We have some really interesting tables and a nice dining table. Very substantial, and we were talking how well the furniture used to be made.
0: Oh, it certainly was.
8: Handmade, you know, and so many things are made out of the fake wood now.
0: Yeah,
8: you know?
0: Press board, yes. Mm-hmm. Yeah.
8: Press board. Yeah. Awful, you can't do, you know, if a leg gets loose, you might as well toss it because you're not going to really be able to fix it, I don't think.
0: Well, not
8: easy. But anyway, so you find great buys when you come in. But the most important thing is when you're shopping, you know, at our shop, at the Renaissance Shop, it's run by volunteers, and all of the money that we raise goes for the services of the Lake Senape Region Visiting Nurse Association and Hospice. So you're really helping your neighbors, your community, and you might be helping yourself by keeping the services in the area.
0: That's right.
8: You know, and the ultimate plan is to... So many elderly people would like to stay in their homes instead of going into nursing homes and assisted living and everything. And it makes it possible because they offer all of the services that you would get in a nursing home. And you have it in your own home where you're comfortable, where you know everyone, where you know everything.
0: That sounds like the best, the best of the best, I think, yeah.
8: Well, it really is because you stay in your own community and you have your privacy. And you have your people in to help you, and they just offer so many services. It's unbelievable.
0: Yeah. And, of course, every time you donate, you also, you know, you can take that as a tax.
8: Well, that's a nice thing about it. That's the great thing about it, John. Everything that we sell in the shop, it has been donated by people in the community, and it the money goes for the every bit of it goes for the services of the VNA. Mm-hmm. So it's also just thinking about people that donate. It's really a service for them also, because I know we've moved many times, and as you get older, it gets harder.
0: It certainly
8: does. And you think about, well, where's everything going? Well, what am I going to do? The kids don't want it because they've had their own home for years, and too much stuff, and you don't. And it's a second home, and you're trying to get, furniture from two homes into one home. Anyway, so you can give us a call, and everything you donate to the shop, to the restaurant shop, is fully deductible, so you get a tax credit for it. And we do all the work. There's no charge for picking up furniture. Whether you have, just a few things like a few dressers. Everything's so heavy today, if you have good furniture and you can't bring in a sofa, you can bring in the small things if you like. And you should call Craig or Barbara ahead of time and let them know what you have. Furniture that's heavy, we're happy to pick it up for you. And there's no charge for that. When you buy, we do have people that deliver, and there is a charge, though, when we're delivering.
0: That makes
8: sense.
0: But
8: when you come in, you're really helping your neighbors and your community.
0: That's right.
8: And things change every day. One of the things that we got, it was in yesterday, and we have we get everything from things that were just made, brand new things to antiques. We have something, I didn't know what it was. It looked like, I don't know what. It's a wooden washing machine from about 1820.
0: Really?
8: It looks like it's just the oddest looking thing. I've never seen one that old.
0: Now, the part that goes around, is it made out of wood?
8: It's made out of wood.
0: Interesting.
8: Yeah, it looks. I've never seen one like it. So, like I said, we get things that have been in barns for sometimes generations, and you just never know.
0: It's not the old washing machine. That's amazing.
8: Yeah.
0: The Renaissance Shop is conveniently located right there on Newport Road.
8: We're at 107 Newport Road. We're right across from Bar Harbor Bank. We're a block down, actually a block and a half from Hannaford's. So if you're not familiar with New London, you can always find Hannaford's. It's easy on the main street. Just a few doors down from the roundabout, the circle. So it's at 107 Newport Road, and we have the shop down behind. If you see the sign for the Lake Senape Region Visiting Nurse Association, there they have the upstairs, and our little shop that has mostly the antiques is beneath it. If you drive around to the back parking lot, so be sure, if you come in, go both to the shop and to the barn.
0: The Renaissance Shop is open Tuesday through Saturday, 10 to 4.
8: Tuesday through Saturday, 10 to 4. And if you have any questions, you can call Craig at the shop, and the number 603-526-6711. If you have any questions about the services that they provide, want to know more about it, or how to get in touch, you can call them at 603-526-4077. And there's someone that will answer the phone. They serve Merrimack and Sullivan counties and beyond that. And so they cover a wide area.
0: Yes, very dedicated folks. Well, Joanne, it's always a pleasure talking about the shop, and I can't wait until we talk about it next week.
8: Okay, very good. Thank you. Bye-bye.
0: Bye.
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14: Today is June 19th. On this date in the year 1865, slaves in Galveston, Texas, were informed of their freedom. The anniversary is celebrated as Juneteenth. In 1934, the Communications Act of 1934 established the Federal Communications Commission. And in 1949, the first ever NASCAR race was held at Charlotte Speedway and won by Jim Roper. Born on this day in 1566, King James VI of Scotland, who was also King James I of England. In 1914, American bluegrass singer-songwriter, guitarist, and mandolin player Lester Flatt. And in 1945, Burmese politician and Nobel Prize laureate Aung San Suu Kyi. Dying on this date in 1786, American General Nathaniel Greene, in 1867, Emperor Maximilian I of Mexico, and in 1937, Scottish novelist and playwright J.M. Barrie.
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19: Patriots number one draft pick, 313-pound O-lineman Caleb Lomu, is now independently wealthy. So what did Lomu buy with his new money?
20: It's a good question. You know, I'm not really a guy who spends too much money. You know, one of the first things I got was just a new golf set. And I'm big into golf, love playing some golf. So I had to get some longer ones, kind of outgrew my old set. So that was really the big purchase that I've made. It's a new golf set.
19: Well, there are three golf courses near Gillette Stadium. Lomo is also a reader. Another surprise for a pro football player.
20: That's a good question. I'm not the biggest book reader. I know my wife is. You know, she loves to read books, and I want to. Like, I actually got this one book, As a Man Thinketh, so I haven't been able to read that yet. And it's just, I need to take the time to actually sit.

0: for today with a high near 75 degrees and a west wind 10 to 15 miles an hour with gusts as high as 30. Tonight, skies will be mostly clear with a low around 54. For tomorrow, there'll be a chance of showers before 3 p.m. It'll be partly sunny weather with a high near 71. It'll be breezy, though, with a northwest wind around 10 miles an hour with gusts as high as 20.
1: God loves you and has an awesome plan for your life. If you were to die right now, do you know for certain that heaven would be your home? The Bible says the wages of sin is death, but the gift of God is eternal life through Jesus Christ our Lord. Say this with me from your heart and out loud to make heaven your home. Father, I turn from my sin. I receive Jesus Christ as my Savior and my Lord. Fill me with your Holy Spirit. I am yours. If you just pray that prayer out loud from your heart, the Bible says heaven is your home. And I would love to meet you. Come join me at Lake Church in Newport on Sundays at 9 and 11 a.m. This is Pastor Samuel. Have a wonderful day.
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4: 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You don't know the Rocky Mountains until you've crossed them by train and watched eagles fishing from crags in Colorado River canyons. 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If you have the opportunity to go somewhere by train, do it. 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
5: 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The soil's warm, the forecast looks good, and the plants are ready to go. 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
6: I'm Gianna Gelosi with your Fox True Crime Minute. It was a fiery moment in court before the sentencing of the Gilgo Beach serial killer, Judge Timothy Mazzei, unleashing on him.
7: You've been described as a very big man, but you're a disgusting and despicable small man, if you're a man at all. And you're a coward.
6: Judge Mazzei sentenced Rex Huerman to three consecutive life terms plus another 100 years after confessing to the murders of eight women, most of them sex workers. Their remains found between

0: Between 1993 and 2011, the killings went unsolved until DNA from a pizza crust Huerman threw out in Manhattan led to his arrest in 2023. Back in April, Huerman took a plea deal, admitting to strangling the women. The DA says Huerman treated murder like a game, planning the crimes, cycling through burner phones, and creating fake email accounts, all to fly under the radar. There's more on this story at foxnews.com or subscribe to the Fox True Crime Podcast. I'm Gianna Gelosi with your Fox True Crime Minute.
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2: I'm Nicole Murray with Your Money Now. Roelof Botha, who worked with Elon Musk at PayPal in the dot-com era, is joining the SpaceX board. Since 2003, Botha has worked at venture capital firm Sequoia, which is a big investor in SpaceX. The rocket company completed a record IPO last week and has a market cap of $2.5 trillion. Electric vehicle giant BYD is interested in getting involved with the Formula One motor racing circuit as it aims to boost its brand outside its home market of China, where it already has a strong foothold. Liberty Media, owned F1, already contains European and U.S. auto manufacturers like Ferrari, Mercedes-Benz, Ford Motor, and more. Johnny Walker maker Diageo's new boss, Dave Lewis, has asked executives to cut headcount and other costs as he begins restructuring the struggling spirits group. The Financial Times reports that Lewis has set cost reduction targets for members of Diageo's executive committee rather than specifying the number of roles to eliminate.
3: This is House Call for Health. A government alcohol-related health study from the Biden era isn't included in new Trump administration dietary guidelines, raising concerns that the research has been sidelined. The study, commissioned by former President Biden's administration, was recently released independently in the Journal of Studies on Alcohol and Drugs. According to the study, health risks increase with just one drink a day, and even moderate drinking raises premature death and disease risks, including heart disease and cancer. The study was one of two government reviews intended to inform updated dietary guidelines. However, the guidance was not included following pushback from the alcohol industry and the House Oversight Committee. While the current guidelines suggest, quote, consuming less alcohol was better for overall health, authors of the study say that doesn't provide detailed practical advice about the risks of drinking. For more health news, go to foxnewshealth.com. House Call for Health, I'm Anna Eliopoulos, Fox News.
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5: He insists the deal with Iran he signed Wednesday is a great one. I'm Dave Anthony, Fox News, but President Trump was pressed on that on the Axios show with Mark Caputo.
6: You had talked about you only wanted unconditional surrender. And,
7: well,
6: the MOU doesn't look like unconditional surrender.
7: Well, it really probably is unconditional surrender.
6: It is?
7: I think so.
5: The president says the deal prevents Iran from getting a nuclear weapon and reopens the Strait of Hormuz for shipping, but some in Congress are critical, including Republicans.
8: They're going to get $300 billion no matter where it comes from. They're going to have sanctions that we had before the war removed.
5: Congressman Rich McCormick also tells Fox
8: they really will have a lot of money freed up now to rebuild their military, and I really don't like that. I don't trust this regime at all.
5: The deal opens up 60 days of nuclear talks, and Vice President Vance's trip to take part in those today did not happen.
9: Negotiators were going to be meeting in Switzerland, but the meeting has now been postponed. The White House putting out this statement saying the plans for the upcoming technical talks have not been finalized, and the U.S. delegation has been prepared to depart at the first available opportunity, but the logistics of these negotiations have never been simple or predictable.
5: Fox's Max Gordon in Dubai. There are reports Iran wasn't going to go, upset over new fighting in Lebanon between Israel and Hezbollah militants. At least 18 people reported dead, and along with four Israeli soldiers. The U.S. military has blown up another suspected drug smuggling boat off South America's coast, killing three on board. It's now more than 200 alleged narco-terrorists who died in this operation targeting drug trafficking since September. In New York City, those shots were fired in Times Square, where a fight broke out and someone was also slashed with a knife in the neck and hospitalized. People also were running cover for cover in another shooting a few blocks away. Later, one person's in custody, police searching for more. It all happened hours after a massive victory parade celebrating the New York Knicks NBA championship. 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
5: The Obama Presidential Center opens to the public today after a celebrity-filled opening ceremony in Chicago. The former president says,
13: "More than anything, I hope this center will serve as an affirmation of just how special, how precious our democracy truly is."
14: Every living former president and first lady here to commemorate this event, except for President Trump, who was not invited and who has compared the Obama Presidential Center to trash. And the Obamas took plenty of veiled shots against President Trump and his policies during their remarks, like Michelle Obama touting her husband's accomplishments, noting to applause that Obama won a peace prize. The Obamas also talked about how they hope this center, the largest and most expensive in presidential library history, will be a resource for the city's crime and poverty-ridden South Side. It's also worth noting some of the contractors who actually built this center weren't celebrating. They were protesting over millions of dollars in payments that they say they are still owed.
5: Fox's Garrett Tenney in Chicago. A Republican who's been absent from Congress for months is getting ready to return in New Jersey.
15: A political consultant to Republican Congressman Tom Kaine Jr. says he is set to return June 30th, saying the congressman, who has an unspecified illness, is eager to return to in-person work and resume a full schedule. Kaine last voted in the House March 5th, and April post to social media said he's been dealing with a personal medical issue and his doctors expected him to recover.
5: Fox's Lisa Lissette. Sarah, Democrats hope to vote Kaine out in November as they try to win back control of Congress. On Wall Street, no trading on this Juneteenth holiday that'll also close schools and banks and post offices. At soccer's World Cup, Mexico shut out South Korea, becoming the first team to advance to the next round. And Team USA hopes to do the same this afternoon after beating Paraguay in their opening match last week. The Americans play Australia at 3 p.m. Eastern on Fox. I'm Dave Anthony, and this is Fox News.
16: 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John Stewart speaking. Today is Juneteenth, and we've got a Stormwatch 9 forecast that's very June-like. We've got an update on sports, the financials, the entertainment world, an interview or two, and of course, your news headlines.
1: The Attorney General's office is now getting involved in the dispute over the Northern Rail Trail in Andover. The office said it plans to seek a preliminary injunction to order that section of the trail reopened. Concrete barriers were placed on a section of the trail last month, forcing hikers, bicyclists, and others to detour onto Route 4. WMUR spoke with the man who put them there, who said the trail makes it difficult to move materials for his business. The Department of Transportation manages the rail trail. More than 20,000 electricity customers lost power in New Hampshire after thunderstorms and heavy rain moved through the state yesterday. The New Hampshire Department of Safety's Division of Homeland Security and Emergency Management confirmed the outages. The department asked customers to report outages directly to the state's four utility companies and warned residents not to run generators inside buildings or other enclosed spaces. Around 3 o'clock yesterday afternoon, an hour before the heaviest rain hit, during the pre-storm blustery wind, Concord firefighters were sent to Short Street and North Spring Street in response to a report of branches on wires catching fire. When they arrived, they saw a large branch hanging from wires burning. After a few minutes, an explosion was heard and recorded on video.
17: A trail of stolen cigarettes dropped on Interstate 91 in Vermont helped federal authorities track down two men accused of an armed robbery at a New Hampshire store. A federal grand jury in New Hampshire indicted Richard Connor, age 64, of Greenfield, Massachusetts, and James Ferguson, age 66, of Worcester, Massachusetts, on a charge of conspiracy to commit armed robbery in the crime. Court documents say the masked men entered the T-Bird Mini-Mart in Hinsdale on March 15th, pointed a gun at employees, stole merchandise, and took off in a stolen U-Haul. Officials say as the men drove south on Interstate 91 into Vermont, stolen cigarettes dropped out of the truck. Investigators were able to trace the cigarettes back to the store. Both men are due in federal court next week. A new analysis from the New Hampshire Fiscal Policy Institute found that New Hampshire added approximately 36,600 residents between 2020 and 2025, but that growth was not distributed evenly across the state. Smaller towns in southeastern and central New Hampshire, along with several regional economic hubs, experienced some of the fastest growth, while population growth rates in the state's largest cities remained relatively modest. The analysis suggests that housing availability and access to jobs are playing an important role in determining where people settle. Communities that added housing and are located near employment centers generally saw stronger growth, while affordability challenges and housing shortages may be limiting growth in some larger cities and certain towns. A woman suing the state of New Hampshire over abuse she says she suffered while at a private group home took the stand for a third day yesterday. Testimony became emotional several times throughout the day as plaintiff Christy Guest told jurors that the trial is reopening old wounds. Guest said she filed a lawsuit against the state, claiming state agencies failed to protect her while she was in state custody at Saddleback Mountain Retreat in Deerfield more than 30 years ago. Guest described the lasting impact she said the abuse has had on her family, career, and mental health. Attorneys for the state spent much of the day challenging Guest's testimony, including her assertion that the case is about accountability, not money. The plaintiffs in the RAND education funding case are asking that two Supreme Court orders be reconsidered that allow Chief Justice Gordon McDonald and Associate Justice Daniel Will to refuse to recuse themselves from the case now before the state's highest court. The plaintiffs had earlier asked four of the five Supreme Court justices to recuse themselves from the case due to prior involvement or association with similar cases and earlier Claremont education decisions. The other two justices, Patrick Donovan and Brian Gould, also refused to recuse themselves, and the plaintiffs earlier had asked those orders to be reconsidered as well. Stay tuned for more news here on News Talk 99.7 FM, WNTK, and AM 1490, FM 98.9, WUVR.
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17: Heavy thunderstorms hit Vermont yesterday, triggering a flash flood warning for part of Bennington County and causing power outages across the state. Storms began rolling over the state early yesterday morning, and by the afternoon, the National Weather Service had issued severe thunderstorm warnings for the Rutland area, Middlebury, Montpelier, and much of Windsor County. Warnings for high winds and tornadoes were also issued for much of the state. As of 4 p.m., high winds and heavy rain had left more than 20,000 customers without power, mostly in Windsor and Bennington counties. The state of Vermont and the Vermont State Employees Association presented oral arguments to the Vermont Supreme Court yesterday over whether the state has the right to change employees' telework arrangements without bargaining with the union first. The debate represented the culmination of 10 months of union activism and legal challenges against Governor Phil Scott's 3 days per week return to office order. The 8,000 unionized state employees are awaiting the Supreme Court's word for what their rights will be in the wake of this decision. Months after a chaotic immigration raid at a South Burlington home, state police are asking the public to help identify a man they say smashed a police van window and injured a trooper, even as a Vermont prosecutor declined in April to charge any of the 6 protesters arrested that day. Police and protesters clashed on March 11th near a Dorset Street home where U.S. Immigration and Customs Enforcement was conducting a raid that was later found to involve a case of mistaken identity. Ralph Wright, the longest-serving Vermont House Speaker, has died at the age of 91. The Bennington Democrat, originally from Massachusetts, wielded the gavel from 1985 to 1994. In his unprecedented 5 terms as Speaker, Wright transformed the position from one of maintaining order to one of amassing power and keeping score. Wright confirmed that in his 1996 autobiography, All Politics is Personal. He won legislative approval for big bills championed by 3 successive governors. Today is June 19th. On this date in the year 1865, slaves in Galveston, Texas, were informed of their freedom. The anniversary is celebrated as Juneteenth. In 1934, the Communications Act of 1934 established the Federal Communications Commission. And in 1949, the first ever NASCAR race was held at Charlotte Speedway and won by Jim Roper. Born on this day in 1566, King James VI of Scotland, who was also King James I of England. In 1914, American bluegrass singer-songwriter, guitarist, and mandolin player Lester Flatt. And in 1945, Burmese politician and Nobel Prize laureate Aung San Suu Kyi. Dying on this date in 1786, American General Nathaniel Greene, in 1867, Emperor Maximilian I of Mexico, and in 1937, Scottish novelist and playwright J.M. Barrie.
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22: 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And remember what we always say at Bubba's. We're having a lot of fun.
2: I'm heading to the ice cream window for the peanut butter caramel cookie dough, or maybe even the strawberry patch float.
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3: Patriots number one draft pick, 313-pound O-lineman Caleb Lomu, is now independently wealthy. So, what did Lomu buy with his new money?
4: It's a good question. You know, I'm not really a guy who spends too much money. You know, one of the first things I got was just a new golf set. And I'm big into golf, love playing some golf. So I had to get some longer ones, kind of outgrew my old set. So that was really the big purchase that I've made. It's a new golf set.
3: Well, there are three golf courses near Gillette Stadium. Lomo is also a reader. 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
4: 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I'm not the biggest book reader. I know my wife is. You know, she loves to read books, and I want to. Like, I actually got this one book, As a Man Thinketh, so I haven't been able to read that yet. And it's just, I need to take the time to actually sit down and actually read, but, I mean, I'm sure there's lots of books that I would love to enjoy.
3: The Patriots' first draft pick, Caleb Lomu. He's different. Follow me on Tom Cuddy Sports.
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1: Sunny skies are in the forecast for today with a high near 75 degrees and a west wind 10 to 15 miles an hour with gusts as high as 30. Tonight, skies will be mostly clear with a low around 54. For tomorrow, there'll be a chance of showers before 3 p.m. It'll be partly sunny weather with a high near 71. It'll be breezy, though, with a northwest wind around 10 miles an hour with gusts as high as 20.
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27: 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Food and Wine Report's Buffalo Trace Distillery has developed a process to turn leftover whiskey mash into multifunctional alternative proteins. That waste stream, formerly destined for animal feed, can now be used in consumables, pet food, and fertilizer. It's a smart example of circular manufacturing, reducing waste, cutting costs, and creating new revenue from existing production. As sustainability becomes a business requirement rather than a buzzword, expect more industries to rethink byproducts as an opportunity. Innovation doesn't always mean inventing something new. I'm Ken Chester.
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6: A better life with Dr. Sanjay Gupta.
7: By age 35, two-thirds of American men will experience some degree of noticeable hair loss. And by age 50, about 85% of men will have significantly thinning hair. That's according to the American Hair Loss Association. Now, one dermatologist explained that hair loss can either be genetic or it can be triggered by stress, illness, surgery, medications, major life events. No matter the cause, a lot of men, understandably, are frustrated by hair loss because it seems like a loss of control. You can take great care of your scalp by all sorts of expensive lotions and potions, but that might not matter. There are some tried and true medications that might work, like minoxidil or finasteride. But another solution is just shaving it off, and I've heard more and more how liberating this can be for a lot of guys. That's the ultimate control of their appearance. I'm Dr. Sanjay Gupta, helping you live a better life.
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14: At HumanX in San Francisco, there is a big focus on agentic AI and also physical AI, like Dot, the DoorDash delivery robot. The purposely cute autonomous vehicle can travel up to 20 miles per hour, has 8 cameras, and an AI brain built on the data of over 10 million deliveries. Now, you might think this will replace DoorDash drivers, but co-founder Stanley Tang says that's not the case, because revenue has been growing 20%.
0: 25% year over year. They are in the business of adding more delivery workers, robots or humans.
5: For us, like, it's really just about, like, how do you even keep up with our demand? That means we need to get our hands on all the modalities we need. I think we're going to need dashers, we're going to need DOT, we're going to need drones, we're going to need sidewalk robots, we're going to need Waymos.
0: That is in line with the research out of MIT that shows AI will change the way people work, not replace them. For Fox on Tech, I'm Madison Allworth, Fox Business.
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15: NASCAR heads to the streets of California this weekend. Literally. The San Diego Street Course for the Enduril 250, 255 miles over 75 laps. The 3.4-mile circuit actually on Naval Base Coronado. Denny Hamlin coming off a win last week at Pocono Raceway. He continues to nip away at Tyler Reddick's first-place Cup standings. Hamlin now up to 685 points with four wins on the season. Reddick sitting at the top with 705 points and five wins. Ryan Blaney, Chase Elliott, and Ty Gibbs ran out the top five. But it's not any of those names that are the odds-on favorite this week. It's Shane Van Gisbergen. Last season, he won five of the six road or street races, and this year, his only win came at Watkins Glen, a road course in New York. For Fox in the Fast Lane, Kevin Uretzky, Fox News.
16: I'm Dan Loney with Your Money Now. A new report from Goldman Sachs says that college students are moving away from AI-exposed majors and going towards fields with strong job growth like healthcare and engineering. Enrollment in those majors rose about 3% this year, while computer science and programming each fell more than 10%. Nippon Steel officials say they expect the American market to remain buoyant, supported by import tariffs and resilient demand, which could lift earnings at U.S. Steel beyond current forecasts. Vice Chairman Takahiro Mori said he is confident U.S. Steel will be able to post profits more than $624 million this year. Nike has unveiled a custom sneaker for women's basketball star Caitlin Clark. Her game shoe is the fifth WNBA player to have a custom sneaker. Clark's sneaker was highly anticipated after the releasing of her custom logo last year. The new sneaker is going to cost $140 in the U.S. and $135 in the rest of the world. Wall Street is closed for the Juneteenth holiday, and that's Your Money Now.
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17: Toy Story 5 hits theaters. The toys are back, but Buzz Lightyear, Woody, and Jesse face a new challenge, technology, when they come face-to-face with Lily Pad, a brand-new tablet device that arrives with her own disruptive ideas about what is best for their kid, Bonnie.
19: I am the outlaw.
17: And the death of Robin Hood. Hugh Jackman stars as Robin Hood, grappling with his past after a life of crime and murder. Gravely injured, he lands in the hands of a mysterious woman and is offered a chance at salvation.
18: Yo, Isabel!
17: And streaming on Netflix, the rom-com Voicemails for Isabel. Jill copes with her sister's death by leaving her voicemails, chronicling her chaotic life in San Francisco when the number is unknowingly reassigned. An elusive Austin real estate agent begins receiving the confessional messages, and the romance begins. That's Fox on Film on Fox News.
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20: Fox News, I'm CJ Papa. Vice President J.D. Vance is not flying to Switzerland for more talks with Iran. Instead, he remains in Washington.
21: The meeting has now been postponed. The White House putting out this statement saying the plans for the upcoming technical talks have not been finalized, and the U.S. delegation has been prepared to depart at the first available opportunity. But the logistics of these negotiations have never been simple or predictable.
20: Fox's Max Gordon in Dubai. Gas prices continue trending down.
29: Dropping, thank goodness.
30: I think this is a bit of relief that everybody could use financially.
20: Those droppers filling up in Cleveland. AAA says gas now averaging $3.97 a gallon for regular. Shots fired in Times Square, New York City. Well, police say a fight broke out involving a large group of teens. A 17-year-old arrested. No injuries reported. 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
10: A new analysis from the New Hampshire Fiscal Policy Institute found that New Hampshire added approximately 36,600 residents between 2020 and 2025, but that growth was not distributed evenly across the state. Smaller towns in southeastern and central New Hampshire, along with several regional economic hubs, experienced some of the fastest growth, while population growth rates in the state's largest cities remained relatively modest. The analysis suggests that housing availability and access to jobs are playing an important role in determining where people settle. Communities that added housing and are located near employment centers generally saw stronger growth, while affordability challenges and housing shortages may be limiting growth in some larger cities and certain towns. A trail of stolen cigarettes dropped on Interstate 91 in Vermont helped federal authorities track down two men accused of an armed robbery at a New Hampshire store. A federal grand jury in New Hampshire indicted Richard Connor, age 64, of Greenfield, Massachusetts, and James Ferguson, age 66, of Worcester, Massachusetts, on a charge of conspiracy to commit armed robbery in the crime. Court documents say the masked men entered the T-Bird Minimart in Hinsdale on March 15th, pointed a gun at employees, stole merchandise, and took off in a stolen U-Haul. Officials say as the men drove south on Interstate 91 into Vermont, stolen cigarettes dropped out of the truck. Investigators were able to trace the cigarettes back to the store. Both men are due in federal court next week. More than 20,000 electricity customers lost power in New Hampshire after thunderstorms and heavy rain moved through the state yesterday. The New Hampshire Department of Safety's Division of Homeland Security and Emergency Management confirmed the outages. The department asked customers to report outages directly to the state's four utility companies and warned residents not to run generators inside buildings or other enclosed spaces. Around 3 o'clock yesterday afternoon, an hour before the heaviest rain hit, during the pre-storm blustery wind, Concord firefighters were sent to Short Street and North Spring Street in response to a report of branches on wires catching fire. When they arrived, they saw a large branch hanging from wires burning. After a few minutes, an explosion was heard and recorded on video. The Attorney General's office is now getting involved in the dispute over the Northern Rail Trail in Andover. The office said it plans to seek a preliminary injunction to order that section of the trail reopened. Concrete barriers were placed on a section of the trail last month, forcing hikers, bicyclists, and others to detour onto Route 4. WMUR spoke with the man who put them there, who said the trail makes it difficult to move materials for his business. The Department of Transportation manages the rail trail. A woman suing the state of New Hampshire over abuse she says she suffered while at a private group home took the stand for a third day yesterday. Testimony became emotional several times throughout the day as plaintiff Christy Guess told jurors that the trial is reopening old wounds. Guess said she filed a lawsuit against the state, claiming state agencies failed to protect her while she was in state custody at Saddleback Mountain Retreat in Deerfield more than 30 years ago. Guest described the lasting impact she said the abuse has had on her family, career, and mental health. Attorneys for the state spent much of the day challenging Guest's testimony, including her assertion that the case is about accountability, not money. The plaintiffs in the RAND education funding case are asking that two Supreme Court orders be reconsidered that allow Chief Justice Gordon McDonald and Associate Justice Daniel Will to refuse to recuse themselves from the case now before the state's highest court. The plaintiffs had earlier asked four of the five Supreme Court justices to recuse themselves from the case due to prior involvement or association with similar cases and earlier Claremont education decisions. The other two justices, Patrick Donovan and Brian Gould, also refused to recuse themselves, and the plaintiffs earlier had asked those orders to be reconsidered as well. Stay tuned for more news here on News Talk 99.7 FM, WNTK, and AM 1490, FM 98.9, WUVR.
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10: Heavy thunderstorms hit Vermont yesterday, triggering a flash flood warning for part of Bennington County and causing power outages across the state. Storms began rolling over the state early yesterday morning, and by the afternoon, the National Weather Service had issued severe thunderstorm warnings for the Rutland area, Middlebury, Montpelier, and much of Windsor County. Warnings for high winds and tornadoes were also issued for much of the state. As of 4 p.m., high winds and heavy rain had left more than 20,000 customers without power, mostly in Windsor and Bennington counties. The state of Vermont and the Vermont State Employees Association presented oral arguments to the Vermont Supreme Court yesterday over whether the state has the right to change employees' telework arrangements without bargaining with the union first. The debate represented the culmination of 10 months of union activism and legal challenges against Governor Phil Scott's 3 days per week return to office order. The 8,000 unionized state employees are awaiting the Supreme Court's word for what their rights will be in the wake of this decision. Months after a chaotic immigration raid at a South Burlington home, state police are asking the public to help identify a man they say smashed a police van window and injured a trooper, even as a Vermont prosecutor declined in April to charge any of the six protesters arrested that day. Police and protesters clashed on March 11th near a Dorset Street home where U.S. Immigration and Customs Enforcement was conducting a raid that was later found to involve a case of mistaken identity. Ralph Wright, the longest-serving Vermont House Speaker, has died at the age of 91. The Bennington Democrat, originally from Massachusetts, wielded the gavel from 1985 to 1994. In his unprecedented 5 terms as Speaker, Wright transformed the position from one of maintaining order to one of amassing power and keeping score. Wright confirmed that in his 1996 autobiography, All Politics is Personal. He won legislative approval for big bills championed by 3 successive governors.
8: Today is June 19th. On this date in the year 1865, slaves in Galveston, Texas, were informed of their freedom. The anniversary is celebrated as Juneteenth. In 1934, the Communications Act of 1934 established the Federal Communications Commission. And in 1949, the first ever NASCAR race was held at Charlotte Speedway and won by Jim Roper. Born on this day in 1566, King James VI of Scotland, who was also King James I of England. In 1914, American bluegrass singer-songwriter, guitarist, and mandolin player Lester Flatt. And in 1945, Burmese politician and Nobel Prize laureate Aung San Suu Kyi. Dying on this date in 1786, American General Nathaniel Greene, in 1867, Emperor Maximilian I of Mexico, and in 1937, Scottish novelist and playwright J.M. Barrie.
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0: Red Sox pitcher Sonny Gray pitched very well yesterday at Fenway against Toronto. Unfortunately, Gray and the Red Sox lose 4-3 to the Jays. This is interim Red Sox manager Chad Tracy.
5: It's difficult. I mean, you go from getting the zero, we get two big swings, huge swings from Izzy and Durb to tie the game, and then just in the blink, a couple things happen, and yeah, it's difficult. I'm early in the game again, we get two big swings, fight back, and have ourselves in position to win the game, we just didn't get it done.
0: Chad Tracy, late in the game, the Red Sox tied the score on home runs from Akiner Falefa and Caleb Durbin. Ninth inning, Toronto won the game, get this, on three pitches to three batters. Sonny Gray.
14: I can't speak on behalf of the group, but I can speak on behalf of myself, and it's very frustrating. 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Yeah, it's frustrating. I can only speak for myself, but it's frustrating.
0: Red Sox losing pitcher Sonny Gray. Toronto 4, Red Sox 3. 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
10: Sunny skies are in the forecast for today with a high near 75 degrees and a west wind 10 to 15 miles an hour with gusts as high as 30. Tonight, skies will be mostly clear with a low around 54. For tomorrow, there'll be a chance of showers before 3 p.m. It'll be partly sunny weather with a high near 71. It'll be breezy, though, with a northwest wind around 10 miles an hour with gusts as high as 20.
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26: It is officially known as Juneteenth National Independence Day. It dates back to the end of the Civil War and President Lincoln's Emancipation Proclamation in 1863 that freed slaves. Because Texas saw few battles during the Civil War, word of slavery's end was slow to reach the state. It wasn't until June 19th, 2 years later, that the last enslaved blacks in Texas were freed. Texas, in 1979, became the first state to declare Juneteenth an official holiday. Today, post offices and banks will be closed, giving way to cookouts and family gatherings. Grinnell Scott, Fox News.
27: Fans at Thursday's Knicks ticker tape parade were dressed in their best blue and orange and told me what the win and the celebration means to them.
28: I'm not here for the players. I'm here for the people.
29: Right. The fans is more of the excitement for me to see the people come together for the culture. Yeah. New York in a positive state. You know, this many people, that's what I'm here to see.
27: Some said it was a day they never thought they'd see.
31: The five boroughs of unity.
27: Standing with him side at the Statue of Liberty, one man told me it's the community he loves about the Knicks fans.
29: Yeah. No, it feels New York. That's like the best way to describe it. Like, today's, it feels New York.
27: In Lower Manhattan, Tanya J. Powers, Fox News.
32: Moderna is asking for Food and Drug Administration approval of its new shot called Influsiva as an option for people 50 and older. The FDA Advisory Committee is a step towards a final decision ahead of this winter flu season. In a study of some 40,000 participants aged 50 and older, Moderna's mRNA vaccine reduced flu cases by about 27% compared to those given another routinely used vaccine brand. Tens of thousands of Americans die from influenza every year, and older adults are among the most vulnerable. John Saucier, Fox News.
1: U.S. coach Mauricio Pochettino said Thursday a decision on the availability of star forward Christian Pulisic won't be made until at least Friday morning. He has a calf issue and only played the first half in the U.S.'s opener last Friday. Forward Haji Wright says the U.S. can't get overconfident against Australia, despite dominating Paraguay 4-1 in the U.S.'s last game. Australia also won its opener. The game 3 p.m. Eastern today in Seattle. You can see it on Fox TV. Kevin Uretsky, Fox News. I
2: remember I loved you. Toy Story 5 hits theaters with a timely message. Lori Allen, who voices the mom of Bonnie, the kid in the film, tells Fox News Audio.
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5: It's June 19th, and this is your Fox Deli Snapshot. Today is National Martini Day.
6: A martini, shaken, not stirred.
5: Vodka, of course, for James Bond, whose order is famous. But the martini was originally called the Martinez, named after the California gold rush for the town of Martinez, where it was invented. Also on this day in 1865, abolition of slavery announced by Union Army General Gordon Granger, proclaiming freedom in Texas. It's known as Juneteenth, a federal holiday. President Abraham Lincoln. Emancipation Proclamation officially ended slavery in Texas and the other states in rebellion against the Union Army almost 2.5 years earlier. But a lack of Union forces in the rebel state of Texas made the order difficult to enforce. Actor James Gandolfini, TV's larger-than-life mobster Tony Soprano, dies at the age of 51.
7: The strong, silent type.
5: He died of a heart attack while on vacation in Rome, Italy. I'm CJ Papa. That's your Fox Daily Snapshot.
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9: Ever have a screwdriver slip out of a screw head while working on a project? In the 1930s, that problem was a major headache for manufacturers. Traditional flathead screws often slipped, slowing down assembly lines. Inventor John Thompson came up with a solution, a screw with a cross-shaped indentation that helped keep the screwdriver centered. But Thompson couldn't get manufacturers interested. That's when businessman Henry F. Phillips stepped in. He bought the rights to the design, refined it, and marketed it to major manufacturers. General Motors was one of the first to adopt Phillips head screws, and before long, the design spread throughout the auto industry and beyond. So the next time you reach for a Phillips screwdriver, remember, John Thompson invented it, but Henry Phillips made it famous. And nearly a century later, his name is still in every toolbox. Matt Murphy, Fox News.
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11: I'm Dan Loney with Your Money Now. Data from AAA shows the national average for regular unleaded gasoline is finally back below 40.

0: It sits at $3.99 heading into the weekend. It's the first time since March 30th that the national average is below the $4 plateau. Prices have declined the last 28 days after peaking at $4.56 back on May 21st. Apple is going to raise prices on some of its products due to the rise in memory chip costs off of the AI boom. In an interview with the Wall Street Journal, CEO Tim Cook said that the price hikes were unavoidable, which also suggests that price pressures are growing across the tech sector. GOP House member Brian Stile of Wisconsin will introduce a provision that would ban members of Congress and their families from placing bets on prediction markets on topics like policy, politics, and elections. This is being added to a pending bill to ban members from Congress from buying new shares of individual stocks, except when they're bought with dividends from existing holdings. Wall Street closed for the June.
1: I'm Gianna Gelosi with your Fox True Crime Minute. It was a fiery moment in court before the sentencing of the Gilgo Beach serial killer, Judge Timothy Mazzei, unleashing on him.
2: You've been described as a very big man, but you're a disgusting and despicable small man, if you're a man at all. And you're a coward.
1: Judge Mazzei sentenced Rex Huerman to three consecutive life terms plus another 100 years after confessing to the murders of eight women, most of them sex workers. Their remains found between 1993 and 2011. The killings went unsolved until DNA from a pizza crust Huerman threw out in Manhattan led to his arrest in 2023. Back in April, Huerman took a plea deal admitting to strangling the women. The DA says Huerman treated murder like a game, planning the crimes, cycling through burner phones, and creating fake email accounts, all to fly under the radar. There's more on this story at foxnews.com or subscribe to the Fox True Crime Podcast. I'm Gianna Gelosi with your Fox True Crime Minute.
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5: 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Welcome back to New Hampshire Perspectives with George and Matt. Good morning, George.
6: Matt, what's going on?
5: How you doing?
6: I was cautioned in at the last remote show we had that I need to speak differently into the microphone because my voice goes in and out.
5: Oh.
6: Did you notice that too?
5: Last week?
6: No, the week before.
5: Oh, yeah, I did notice. Yeah, a little bit.
6: When we're in the studio, we come through like a couple of rock stars. Do you realize that?
5: Right, yeah. I know. It's true.
6: The room, if anyone has seen a recording studio, it has eggshells, this foam eggshells on the wall, so it tries to deaden the... What?
5: It's an echo and all that ambient noise that comes in.
6: The reason why we're having echo now is because my house is wide open.
5: It is a bigger house.
6: There's no one in here. Yeah, yeah. It's a bigger house. It's like I'm looking right now at 1,000 square feet, and the sound is just bouncing everywhere like, I don't know, like popcorn popping.
5: Right.
6: Okay. The studio's great, though, isn't it?
5: It is. I mean, you can't beat the studio.
6: Quality, it's pretty good.
5: Yeah.
6: You can't beat the studio. It's awesome.
5: Yeah.
6: All right. So last week was a good show. I liked it. What I liked about the show, I've listened to it about 10 times, and there's some things I liked about it.
5: Mm.
6: Why was it so good, dude? Was it because I was so happy to see you?
5: Maybe. I don't know.
6: Who was clicking their pen?
5: That was you.
6: I accused Matthew earlier of clicking his mouse like he was searching on a computer and like he wasn't attentive and in with the show. And then Matt goes, "You were clicking your pen."
5: Yeah. You're a little muffled right now, I'm noticing.
6: Right now? Seriously?
5: Yeah.
6: What am I going to do?
5: I don't know. I don't know what you...
6: Do I increase my volume? Hold on.
5: Yeah.
6: Is that better?
5: No.
6: Do I got to go to a different... Hold on, big fellow. Oh, that's better.
5: That's better.
6: Is that better?
5: Yeah, it's a lot better.
6: Oh, yeah. Now I can hear myself. I just clicked a button. I have no idea what I did. I'm about as technologically savvy as a chicken.
5: Yeah, that's all right. We got there.
6: You know what I'm saying?
5: Yeah.
6: Last week, I didn't know that I made a few mistakes last week in the show that I need to correct, because sometimes we get rolling along. And what I like about the next show is is it better than my voice? It sounds 100,000 times better in
5: It's better.
6: In my headphones. Okay, so last week, I wanted a cat that eats ticks. They have They have a chicken called a guinea hen.
5: Right.
6: And guinea hens, if you buy guinea hens, if you let them loose in your yard, they like feast on ticks.
5: Right.
6: And then when they're done with their life and you cut their heads off and you eat them,
5: yes.
6: They taste like a tick.
5: Huh.
6: You know, when you think about stories that you remember in your life, when you think about stories, last week was a good show, right? And I told a person, a particular person in my life recent, like just before I got on air, she said, you're on in, she says, aren't you recording? Aren't you starting your show? I said, yeah, 2 minutes. I have no idea what it's going to be about.
5: Yeah.
6: When I was about, I don't even know how old, I was little. I was a little Jasper.
5: Yeah.
6: And I was in Germany. And when you think about people's comprehension of their earliest memories, I have some early memories.
5: Yeah.
6: And this is spurned on by it, by your cats, in which I want a cat that eats ticks.
5: Yeah, I don't think
6: the guinea hen is the one that eats the ticks. And so the chicken then digresses into my youth in Germany.
5: I see.
6: So it's all about your cats.
5: I see how you got there.
6: Okay, we did get there.
5: Yeah.
6: So when I was little in Germany, I remember so vividly, like it was yesterday. I don't think I was more than, there's so many stories about Germany. My mom took a trip to Germany every November, no matter what, and I was the chosen child to go with her. And I had been going with her forever. Maybe I think that's the reason why I had such a great connection with my mom, is because I kind of formed a really interesting kinship with Germany, and I had a cousin there named Tanya, and she was born like 5 days after me. Like, she's my age. Like, Tanya is the mother of Jonas and Julian are going to be here on the 28th of this month. They're going to the they're going to the Gillette Stadium for the soccer games, the FIA.
5: Oh, the FIFA stuff.
6: World Cup soccer.
5: Yep.
6: Soccer.
5: Yep.
6: So I'm admonishing him, try not to set the stadium on fire.
5: Yeah, that's here tomorrow, actually, or today when we air this.
6: What? Oh, yeah.
5: The FIFA World Cup, yeah.
6: Okay, so Jonas and Julian are going to be here June 28th for 8 days. So I am scrambling. I can't tell you how much I'm scrambling to try to get my house ready.
5: Mm-hmm.
6: So right now I have my master bedroom done. My master bath is done halfway. And all the other rooms are bare. Every other room in the house has nothing in it. Like walking into a room with nothing. There's nothing.
5: Yeah.
6: And so we're going to get this done. Okay, so the chicken story.
5: Mm-hmm.
6: When I was little, I remember being in Germany, and they always had a tradition. My Uncle Peter, my mom's brother, and Grandma, Oma, and we would, like, we had a chicken killing day.
5: Yeah. Was it like an annual, like, festival, or?
6: It's the day when all the chickens lose their heads.
5: Okay. Okay. I mean, yeah. Self-explanatory.
6: Okay, so I remember, you know the saying, I'm running around like a chicken with its head cut off?
5: Right.
6: I've seen it.
5: Yeah, I've heard of it.
6: I've seen it.
5: Because, well, like, the brainstem is still attached, like, for motor movement and stuff, and it just...
6: I've seen it.
5: Yeah.
6: I've seen a chicken going 100 miles an hour with no head. With no head. It's not fun. It's not funny.
5: Yeah, yeah.
6: But it's true.
5: Yeah, I've heard of a... I heard a story a long time ago of a chicken that they were butchering for food and cut its head off, and... Apparently, it just lived for another several years.
6: Yeah, that's in Ohio. That's one of the Great Mysteries of Ohio. They had a chicken with no head. I've heard this story.
5: Yeah.
6: A chicken with no head, and they took feed pellets, and they kept sticking it down the gullet.
5: I was going to ask, like, how they fed that thing.
6: They kept sticking food pellets down its...
5: I would not want that job. It'd be cold. Nightmare fuel for the rest of your life.
6: I would die. Can you imagine? They also have... Yeah.
5: There you go. No, you almost had it.
6: Come on, big fella. I gotta get my line wrapped around.
5: There we go.
6: They also have the largest swimming pool in Ohio. It's patrolled by motorboats.
5: Oh, really?
6: We could go in so many different directions right now. It's not even funny. This has to do with Sue's father, my wife's father, who's dead now, but he was a character.
5: Yeah.
6: Okay, so the chickens. I remember so vividly being in Germany, and my grandmother, it was chicken killing day. This is like a normal thing. Mm-hmm. And it wasn't just there. It was all the farms along the street.
5: Right.
6: Like, there is an annual, like, okay, the chickens are ready.
5: Mm-hmm.
6: We as consumers are so distanced from the mechanization of harvesting our proteins that it's one of the things that turned my sister into a vegetarian is that she saw a sheep or a lamb or something, like, it was sick and it was just treated horribly and inhumanely, and they, like, killed it anyways and was just, like, really horrible.
5: Yeah.
6: But, I mean, the reality is we are the top of the food chain. I mean, God did say, you're going to have he said a certain phrase. Basically, the phrase was opening us up to the consuming of meats in subjection. You're going to have in your, I'm going to think of it in just a minute. But in any event, the biblical saying is that basically, humans are the top of the food chain, and everything else is subject to us. But, you know, when the Bible was written, they didn't have Winchester repeating arms or, you know, hunting rifles, right?
5: Like,
6: I don't think they had anything,
5: right?
6: Of like a rock or something,
5: right?
6: But in the beginning, humans ate vegetation only. They didn't eat meat.
5: Mm-hmm.
6: It only became a part of their diets, like, I don't know how many years later, but sometime years later, God said that it wasn't good for men to continue just eating vegetables, and so he opened up the flying fish of the heavens and the walking animals of the watery deep.
5: I think that's backwards.
6: He said the flying creatures of the heavens and the swimming creatures in the oceans or something like that.
5: Yeah.
6: In any event, it covered fishes, birds, and land-based animals. So in any event, I'm in Germany with my mom, and I've asked my mom, like, how old she thought I was, and she said she wasn't there. Like, my grandmother kid, like, just took me out and said, we're gonna kill some chickens, and I was like, I don't know what that means. So I remember they had a stump, and they had, I don't think I was more than 4 years old.
5: Mm-hmm.
6: They had a stump, and they had two nails sticking up above the stump, and they would take the chicken and they would slide the chicken's head through the stump, and they would whack the chicken's head off with an axe.
5: Yeah.
6: My grandmother, I remember her whacking a chicken's head off with an axe.
5: Mm-hmm.
6: And this was a woman who went through World War II, and, you know, she was a tough bird.
5: Tough bird. Yeah.
6: I don't think that's it. She was a tough bird.
5: Yeah.
6: So, you know, the fondest memories we have are that thing left an impression, like, to see this chicken with the blood flying out of its neck, and it's like, I will never forget it. I will never forget it. It was just so impactful. It was crazy. All due to your cats.
5: Well... You know, what are you going to do?
6: I think that's one of the things that I like about I like about my life now is that I have accepted that no matter what you do, you're going to take responsibility for something. Mm. If you like a good steak and you go to the store and you buy a ribeye or strip steak or whatever you like, your demand for that meat product is going to create a supply in which we want to be. I think it's a human nature thing that we, meaning ingrained, that we don't want to be responsible for the death of an animal, but we want to participate in its benefit.
5: Mm-hmm.
6: And it's kind of very difficult to wrap people's head around it, because I've had customers that are saying, you're a hunter? And so what I've adopted into my life in the last 5 or 6 years is that if you're going to feel... I want to feel responsible for what I put in my body. And if I can put... I mean, seriously, if you listen to the podcasts or the reports about, like, girls' breasts growing because of the hormones in the meats...
5: Yeah.
6: I mean, that's not a mystery.
5: Right.
6: You know, like, women's breasts growing prematurely or growing abnormally large because of these hormones in the meats. Like, that's been going around forever.
5: Mm-hmm.
6: Is it true? I'm not a doctor. Like, I have no idea.
5: Right.
6: But let's just say... it makes sense that we're messing with our internal system because we're ingesting polluted SHIT. And I'm telling you, the food industry, my son's a nutritionist, the food industry has no regard for our health and well-being. So what I did was I had just adopted a different lifestyle in which I would be responsible for what I put in my body. So as a result of that, my freezer has... fresh trout from Pittsburgh that I catch. I think I have 47 trout in my refrigerator.
5: Oh, wow.
6: I have turkey from... I didn't get a turkey this year. Oh, my God. I had two chances to get a turkey this year. I could not get it.
5: Yeah.
6: So I have turkey from the previous year in there.
5: Mm-hmm.
6: I have partridge from Pittsburgh that I've shot. I have pheasant from Michael Butler. You know what they do? My human resource manager, Mike Butler, he is a guide... for a game preserve down in, I think it's Deering, New Hampshire, but he's going to have to correct me on that.
5: Hmm.
6: I know right now, as he's listening to this, he's going to go, George, it's not Deering. Down south somewhere. So what happens is people from Boston come up and they order birds because partridge and pheasant are not native to this area. They're not native to New England. And so what they do is they purchase birds. So a group of hunters from Boston arrive in their Porsche, or whatever they're driving.
5: Right.
6: Not that driving a Porsche is any symbol of...
5: hunting status.
6: Stereotype. I think BMWs have more of that status.
5: Mm.
6: So they order birds. They'll order 40 birds.
5: Right.
6: Three hunters will order 40 birds, and these are farm-raised birds. And so what they do is they have this game preserve with tall grass, and they go and they... they basically, you know, a partridge and a pheasant, they're ground birds. They live on the ground. They run around, and they live on the ground. And so they release these birds into this area, and then Mike has a dog. I mean, they pay big money to come up here, and, you know, they flush the birds, you know, with a hunting dog, and Mike is a guide. And sometimes they don't want any of the birds. They just want to come up here to shoot birds.
5: Yeah.
6: And so... I've told Michael, if there's any birds that need harvesting or whatever, cleaning, like, give me the birds. So I have a freezer full of, like, I don't know, 15 pheasant. They're all grouse. The family is grouse.
5: Mm-hmm.
6: And the partridge is a... I'm going to get corrected on this Monday morning. I know it. The partridge and the pheasant are close siblings in the grouse family.
5: Okay.
6: And so they come up from Boston. They shoot all these birds, and then... they don't want them. Like, I don't understand the idea of killing something.
5: Right, if you're not going to use it.
6: And not eating it.
5: Yeah.
6: Like, I can't take that.
5: Yeah.
6: That's why I don't want to go bear hunting, because, for one, the bear meat, I don't think the bear meat, I've had it before, it's very gamey. It's just has
5: yeah, a very unique great.
6: It's not that great to it. And then yeah. The way they hunt them, they hunt them with dogs, and the dogs chase them up a tree, and then they shoot them out of a tree.
5: Yeah,
6: I don't want to be a part of that.
5: Yeah.
6: I don't. But from the standpoint of walking, I I had a person I took to Pittsburgh one time. This was a while back, 2 years ago, and I told her that I've always wanted to hunt with a bird dog, and I was hoping that she could be my bird dog. So I had her walk like 50 feet ahead of me to flush the birds. And there was talk about me shooting her. You know what I'm saying?
5: Mm-hmm.
6: I mean,
5: yeah,
6: it's just one of those things. And she actually did flush a few birds. And I was like, whoa, what the heck is going on with this? So I've just learned to take responsibility for the food that I put in my mouth. It's not entirely true. Like, I like going out to a steakhouse or whatever for a good meal or whatever, but it's not.
5: Yeah.
6: I don't know. I just feel like I feel like I have this thing. It's called pick your poison. If you want to take responsibility something, there's a guilt you have over killing something that you're going to ingest. But if you go to the store, you're providing a demand for something that's going to be killed inhumanely.
5: Right.
6: You know what I'm saying?
5: Yeah. Yeah. No, I agree with that.
6: It's just kind of one of those things. So in any event, you know, I've tried to take advantage of it, you know. It's just kind of one of those things that I did have kind of a devastating thing happen, and not many people know this. Not many know this. I think maybe two people know this. But I did shoot a deer in Maine last year, and it was an absolute beautiful 8-point. It was an 8-point buck with it dressed out at 182 pounds, and nobody knows this story. I haven't told anybody this story.
5: Yeah.
6: But shortly after everything was processed and put in my freezer, my GFI tripped in my garage, and the freezer was
5: wasn't working.
6: Unplugged for 3 days.
5: Oh, jeez.
6: So I lost all the meat.
5: Ugh. Yeah, that's tough.
6: Nobody knows this story.
5: Yeah, I mean, you can't do it. You can't prevent things like that from happening. It's not like it was intentional.
6: It's horrible.
5: It does.
6: I had some water in my garage, and I had this electrical box, this multi-gang box, and it was in the wintertime, and I would come in and bring my truck in, and there was water there, and I just never even thought about it. Like, and then one day I just went in and I looked over at the freezer, and the freezer was unplugged because the GFI was tripped.
5: Yeah.
6: And it was, I didn't know how many days had gone back, but when I opened the freezer, it didn't smell that great.
5: Yeah.
6: So I was really devastated.
5: Yeah.
6: So what I did was, instead of wallowing in my sorrowness, which I was genuinely, I think I actually cried, I let the Sunapee Police Department are not going to like this. They're not going to like what I'm about to say.
5: Uh-huh.
6: But I took all the packages. There were 36 packages of everything imaginable.
5: Mm-hmm.
6: Tenderloins and backstraps. There was stew meat and everything, and I drove down Job's Creek Road throwing packages of meat into the woods. So at least...
5: Yeah. I mean, something got it, probably. Maybe a bear.
6: Animals,
5: yeah.
6: And animals have enzymes in their stomach that allow them to eat, let's just say... They're okay if the food's not fresh. You know what I'm saying?
5: Yeah, right.
6: They're okay if it's not fresh.
5: Yeah, yeah.
6: So, you know, maybe things just go back. You know, the Bible says to dust we are and the dust we will return. And maybe, you know, maybe some good came of having that animal return back to its original state. I don't know. You know what I'm saying?
5: Mm-hmm. Yeah, no, I agree with you. I think you made the best of the worst bad situation.
6: Could have
5: just tossed it in the trash and just let it do nothing. So,
6: not doing that.
5: Right.
6: Like even like rancid or, you know, half eaten meat, like, or half, I don't know, decomposed meat, whatever it is, it's going to benefit someone. So that's what I did. So I've just kind of adopted this attitude of taking responsibility for my own, and I kind of look at it as I kind of consider it as being, I'm kind of proud of myself, even though people see me as a cold-blooded killer. You know what I'm saying?
5: Mm-hmm. Right. Yeah.
6: And it's kind of nice that I just decided to pick one degree of guilt over the other.
5: Yeah.
6: You know what I'm saying?
5: Yeah, you got to pick and choose your battle here.
6: You got to pick and choose it, right?
5: Yeah.
6: Okay, so so that's the story. There's a couple things I remember growing up. The second thing I remember is that when my mom and dad got separated, if people know the story, we moved up here from Jersey,
5: mm-hmm.
6: and we owned a grocery store in Goshen. That'll be a whole nother story. I don't know if I've told it on air yet. That's going to be a story for us, talking about how my family came to New Hampshire and what happened. I don't know if I've discussed this yet, but the story is, I don't know, it's probably not that dissimilar from a lot of people coming to New Hampshire, but I think I have spread bits and pieces out there, but it's kind of a neat little story about how the Newark family came to New Hampshire. It's kind of an interesting thing.
5: Hmm.
6: Okay, so today was oppressively hot. In California, what do you have for heat?
5: It's not bad. It's been pretty consistent. It's probably around upper 70s, low 80s, maybe. Dry.
6: What is it?
5: Like upper 70s, low 80s.
6: Well, today, I think it was 94 here.
5: Oh, jeez.
6: Humidity a little higher than average. But the problem is that we are working in a foundation, inside a foundation that has like 12-foot-high walls. Victor Branch did the foundation. He did an absolutely beautiful job. Victor and his son, Little Vic.
5: Mm-hmm.
6: Hold on. We had an awesome experience with them, too. Victor and Little Victor pouring this awesome job for us, and it was not very easy. And if anybody knows Victor Branch, he doesn't really have much use of one of his arms. And I am amazed every day that I take it for granted that I have two arms that work properly.
5: Yeah.
6: And when I see the level of perfection and the level of detail and the level of integrity that he puts into things, it's really a testament to how a person can overcome something and say to themselves, you're not going to judge me by my physical deficiency. You're not going to judge me. And I think every day he wakes up with a mission to prove it to himself and prove it to others that he is the most capable.
5: Yeah.
6: Not more capable, but the most capable, even though he's got a deficiency that would put most people into an alcoholic hospital.
5: Yeah.
6: You know what I'm saying?
5: Yeah. So, no, it's empowering, honestly, to see people that take charge like that. Yeah.
6: It's unbelievable. I mean, it's unbelievable to see a guy. And the nice thing about working with Victor is that he's the one that's kind of tutored me in all of my concrete work. Like whenever I do a job, I'm like, hey, Vic, you want to go see this job? What do you think about this? Or prior to us pouring something, I'll say, hey, Vic, you want to go look at that job? See what you think of it? Like, what could I have done different or better or differently? And I poured a job recently where I asked him to go up and see what he thought of it. And I sent him pictures. I don't think he went, but he was pretty impressed. Like, in any event, you have this person that has such a depth of knowledge. He is so good at his trade and his craft. He has such a depth of knowledge that he's forgotten more than I'm going to ever know. And it's just one of those things that it's crazy that he can know so much about something and understand the variables, because the difficulty in concrete is the variables. You have to read the landscape. If you can't read the landscape and then you pour the concrete, for instance, we poured this concrete
7: for this job. So what we did was we poured the slab, and then we poured this wall on top of the slab called a stub wall. And so I thought I was going to be clever and increase the PSI of the concrete from 3,000 pounds per square inch to 3,500 pounds per square inch. And what that means is that when they mix the concrete at Carroll's, they add more Portland cement to it. And when they add more Portland cement to it, it gets harder faster because it increases the chemical reaction, but it also makes the concrete creamier. So that when you strip the forms off, the side of the form is like you have more cream to work with because more Portland makes it creamier. We poured this in the blinding sun. It was 2.7. It was 2.8 yards. It wasn't even that much to put in a wheelbarrow. And by the time we got done, we were having to pound the anchor bolts in with a hammer. Like, we couldn't even get the anchor bolts. You know, the bolts that go in the concrete hook the pressure-treated plate. Like, the whole building is separated by this pressure-treated plate. I couldn't even get the bolts in. Like, I was scrambling, and luckily Aaron was there to say, it was like 90 degrees out. I'm not going to do that again. I thought I'd be clever by having more cream in the concrete by increasing its PSI percentage, and that was just the wrong call. It set up. In an hour, it started getting hard. It was crazy. I knew we were in trouble. I'm like, this is not good. I should have just stood with the standard 3,000 PSI concrete, and I would have been okay, but we almost lost it. It was all we could do. If I didn't have Aaron there installing anchor bolts and troweling around the anchor bolts, I would not have made it. And at one point, I was thinking about telling him to go home. I'm like, I don't really need you. I got this. Well, it's good he stayed.
5: Is that the?
7: So I like working with Vic.
5: Is that temperature dependent too? Like, if you do it like far in the winter versus summer, like, is it faster, shorter curing time, and all that?
7: Yeah, it's funny you ask that. Yeah. It's all about how the concrete reacts based on conditions to be able to either retard, it's a word, retard the chemical process or accelerate the chemical process. We actually have a product we use called Retarder.
5: Yep.
7: It's a spray film that you spray on.
5: Yeah, just like a retardant. Yeah.
7: No, it's a retarder.
5: Yeah.
7: Retardant is something that repels something.
5: Oh, I see.
7: Isn't it?
5: Yeah, I think, yeah, maybe. Okay. I'm not sure.
7: So what this I don't know why. Is that politically correct?
5: I don't think
7: correct.
5: It has
7: it's
5: any.
7: It's a retarder.
5: Yeah, it's, I mean,
7: I mean, when
5: it's
7: I
5: just
7: call
5: the
7: Carroll,
5: word.
7: She says, when I call Carroll Concrete, she says, do you want us to put retarder in it?
5: Right. Yeah, I mean, that's what it's called.
7: Know.
5: Yeah,
7: that's what it's called.
5: Right.
7: We're not going to call it by anything else. We're going to say, hey, do you want us to put that stuff in it that
5: right.
7: kind of is going to make the chemical process of curing slow down a little bit? No, we're going to say retarder.
5: Right. Yeah.
7: I mean, I have a spray bottle with 2 gallons of product in my garage that say retarder on it. That's like I'm going with it. I don't mean anything by it. It's just that's what the product is called. So in any event, I'm not going to do that again. It was oppressively hot, and the concrete set up like crazy. So that, I'm not doing that again.
5: Yeah.
7: I tried to be cute, I call it. I tried to be cute.
5: Yeah.
7: When you try to be cute with something, you call Carol's and you're like, I want this concrete and this concrete. And she's like, I talked to 2 women at Carol's, BB and Beth. I love them, 2 girls. And they're the ones that schedule all the concrete. And so whenever I call them, I'm like, hey, why don't you... Let's do 3,500 on this. And, you know, you can go up to, like, for instance, if you're working at Ruger's and you're placing a piece of equipment on concrete, you can order 6,000 pound PSI. And I learned just the other day that bridges sometimes require 8,000 PSI, which is substantially more expensive. So it's a very fascinating thing. So to answer your question, yeah, there's so many different. What was your question again?
5: I was just asking, like, if you're like pouring like a foundation in the winter, like, how, like, what's like the cure time versus like, you know, like a 95 degree summer day?
7: So in the winter time, cure times are very similar because we have cheats. So for instance, if you're going to pour, did you know it's illegal to pour concrete in Germany if the temperature is below 40 degrees?
5: Really?
7: It's you can't pour concrete. They won't ship concrete to you if the concrete's under 40 degrees. I think that's a little...
5: Why?
7: Ridiculous.
5: Is there a reason?
7: Because they have all these standards for how the concrete's supposed to cure.
5: Mm.
7: So in this country, if you ask anybody like Andy Nichols, or we pour concrete year-round, but we have cheats for it.
5: Mm-hmm.
7: So the cheat is that they put calcium chloride in it, and they have percentages of salt, basically, that they have this saying called put a bag on the fender, which means when it's cold out, they're going to, like, mix a bag of salt, put a bag on the fender. Well, in other words, I want 2% calcium chloride and stick a bag on the fender. In other words, if you get to the job site and you feel like you don't have enough accelerant, so for some reason, I don't know the reason, salt accelerates the curing process of concrete. Salt does. The problem is that the salt, I don't like using calcium chloride because it kind of eats the rebar. It reacts with the rebar and doesn't make a strong or it doesn't make a product that has as much longevity as a concrete that doesn't have calcium chloride.
5: Yeah.
7: So they have some non-calcium chloride accelerators. One is called Polar Set, which sometimes I ask for. It's a non-calcium accelerator. And so you have certain percentages that you can put in based on the window of your pour time or how long you want to be there. I've heard of people, no names mentioned, but I've heard of people putting Polar Set or calcium chloride in summer pours so that they can do three or four pours a day.
5: Oh, wow.
7: So they get three or four pours set up, and then they go and finish three or four pours at the same time in the same day. And it's all about greed, and it's all about money. But it's not it's not helpful to the concrete because it weakens in some ways it half-lifes the concrete just because people are greedy and they want to make money. So there's all these variables. Like if it's 20 degrees outside and we're pouring concrete, we need heat. And I'm going to put 2% Polar Set in it. I'm going to put a non-calcium accelerator in it.
5: Yeah.
7: But you have to have heat. If you're pouring walls, the reaction of the concrete generates heat. And so your panels, the plywood panels that hold the concrete in, absorb that heat. And you just have to make sure that you put these blankets, like these frost blankets, over the panels in order to keep them from freezing. But you have to be very careful. Andy Nichols from Crete Pavers and other people, they have these Thermo Kings, they call them. They are glycol, they're glycol heaters. And so what they do is they pour in hot water tubes into the concrete pour, like they stitch tubes to the rebar.
5: Oh, wow.
7: And so if it's really cold out, they'll pour concrete down to zero. Well, because they have these Thermo Kings, these glycol heaters, it's literally like an outdoor boiler that's mobile. It's diesel-powered. And it heats up the glycol, and it pushes the glycol through the pour, and the concrete stays at like 70 degrees, even though it's zero out.
5: That's crazy.
7: And so in that particular situation, you can pour any time you want, but it is quite cost-prohibitive. But what are we going to do here in the Northeast? We're not in California.
5: Right. Yeah.
7: The lowest you get out there, you've had some 30-degree days. I don't think it gets colder than 30.
5: No, I mean, it hasn't been below freezing here since I've been here. I think the coldest I've seen it was like 39.
7: So in my pores, I don't like any calcium chloride. I like the concrete to be as naturally reactive as possible. And in my opinion, and I know Victor's not going to argue with me, that the way the concrete attains its longest longevity is au natural.
5: Yeah.
7: If you want the concrete to set up faster, you increase the PSI. It means 3,000 PSI is generally I think the test is, I'm going to have to look, but I think the test is after 7 days, when you put a cubic inch, that's why it's called pounds per square inch. You chunk a cubic inch of concrete out of your pour and you put it in a press. It takes 3,000 pounds of pressure to crush the concrete.
5: Yep.
7: That's what 3,000 PSI means. If you go to 3,500 PSI, it takes 3,500 pounds of pressure to crush that concrete after 7 days of curing.
5: Yep.
7: It 4,000 pounds, so we do 3,000 pounds of 3,000-pound PSI for walls. We do 4,000 PSI for floors because they have to be more durable. People dropping stuff on them all the time. But if you're working at a place like Ruger, or you're building bridges, or you're doing something, you know, more advanced, you can have 5, 6, 7, 8,000 PSI concrete. The Portland cement accelerates the curing process and makes it super hard. And so whenever I'm in Victor's environment, I'm always like, why did you do this and why did you do that? And we poured walls on a job recently, which we hadn't done for 8 years because I have all the panels to do walls. It was so easy to do the walls. I couldn't even stand myself how easy it was. But prior to us pouring, I had him come over. No. While we were setting up the forms, I had him come over because there was a little system of doing things that I wasn't quite sure of. And he said, nope, you can't do it like this. You got to cross this rod, and it's an old style gate system. And he was telling us what to do, how to make this. It's a fastening system on the outside of the forms that if you don't get right, the forms, you have to lock one form to another to another to another, and you do it with these rods. And we didn't have the rods quite in the right place, and so he comes over and says, you know, you got to put the rods in like this. Then prior to pouring, he actually helped us pour. And, you know, he straightened out a few things for us. But overall, it turned out awesome. One thing I didn't really notice, one thing I'd never paid attention to is while he was pouring with a pump, him and little Victor both had safety glasses on. And I was like, what are you guys? I've never seen Victor with safety glasses on. Like, what are you guys doing? And he goes, if you get concrete in the eye, he's like, you'll go blind.
5: Yeah.
7: Like, the concrete is that significant.
5: Yeah.
7: So in any event, so today we were working on this job in white shutters. We're building a new house for these people, and the heat was so oppressive, and we're working inside the foundation. And this morning we put blue board down inside the foundation to put radiant heat down. So if anybody knows anything about radiant heat has to be separated from the ground by a barrier of R15, which means that if you want to pour a radiant heat floor, you have to separate the concrete from the ground by 3 inches of Dow polystyrene insulation. And so this morning we put down the polystyrene over the dirt. The dirt level has to be just about perfect. Mm-hmm. We put the 4x8 sheets of polystyrene down, and then Sean Sleeper, my plumber, stapled with this fancy stapler. He stapled all the radiant heat tubing, which is basically like PEX tubing, plastic PEX tubing.
5: Yep.
7: So you staple the PEX tubing right to the insulation, and it's got these really aggressive staples that go into the insulation, and it's like these barbed fishhook things. And then that's why I was able to get here earlier, is that my guys are there now putting the rebar in. We don't use welded wire mesh. We use rebar. And we do a 2-foot grid, 2-foot horizontally, 2-foot the other way. We tie it all together on chairs, and we do a really nice job of. I'm really fascinated with the whole idea of all the variables that involve concrete, and it's just kind of it's a super intriguing thing to me to try to master the variables and not be cocky about it.
5: Yeah. So does that insulation
7: not
5: go
7: be like over?
5: Does that go
7: under
5: the concrete?
7: Yeah, the concrete gets poured on top of it,
5: and that insulation holds that weight.
7: It has the same compressive strength as concrete in walls has, a 3,000 PSI.
5: That's crazy.
7: Strength. It is awesome.
5: Yeah.
7: So what they're trying to do is they're trying to manage the temperature difference between the inside conditioned air of 70 or 72 degrees and the temperature of the earth, which is 55 and a half degrees.
5: Yep.
7: So they're trying to manage that 15 degrees. In other words, if you're going to pay to condition that space down there, they want as little energy being absorbed into the earth as possible.
5: Yep.
7: It's only 15 degrees. But the code is,
5: yep,
7: you have to have an R15 perimeter. In other words, they want a 3-inch foam barrier between the slab and the walls. In other words, they don't want you to heat the slab up, and then the heat from the slab goes into the walls. So you have to do R15 around the perimeter, too.
5: Yep.
7: And so there is this separation barrier between the energy that you're paying to heat your basement and the heat sink, which is the walls that are trying to absorb it. So the walls are trying to absorb the cold from the outside and the warm from the inside, and they're trying to manage that temperature difference, which is very fascinating. So today, when we were putting this blue board down, it's 4x8 sheets of 3-inch Dow blue board. We were putting this down today, and Sean comes and staples the tubing down, and then we're all inside the house trying to prepare for the slab, and there's this particular detail I do called a zinc strip, which is it's a guideline for how to get the concrete flat. So I'm installing this guide, and the rest of the guys are working on cutting the rebar to the right length and doing all that, and it's like people are dropping like flies. The two high school kids I have working for me, they're in Chippewa boots and full jean pants, and they're dying. Like, they're dying when it's hot like this.
5: Yeah.
7: It's just amazing. It's just amazing how the heat takes it out of you. Yep. People have to understand that hydration doesn't happen on the day of the heat. It happens the day before.
5: Mm-hmm.
7: So if you are the day before getting home from work and drinking a bunch of beers,
5: right,
7: you know, the beers are dehydrating you, the alcohol is dehydrating you, and so then the next morning you wake up, your body's not equipped to handle
5: right.
7: that day's pressure.
5: Yeah.
7: So I've always looked at myself as to what degree of health I have, as to how I can handle pressured situations, and the heat is a very pressured situation.
5: Mm.
7: Most people cannot handle the heat. I am an absolute heat hound. Like, I love the heat. But the problem is, today when we were down there in the cellar hole, you got to envision, we have a foundation here. There's no house above us. Like, there's just a foundation. The sun's beating down on us, but then the sun is heating up the concrete. The sun is heating up the blue board. It was 15 degrees hotter inside the house than it was outside. So if it was 94 degrees outside, it's 110 degrees inside the foundation.
5: Yeah.
7: I was at my wit's end today.
5: Really?
7: And I can handle just about any heat. And so Aaron threw me down some cold water. We have water on site. We have town water on site. But the problem is, hydration takes place the day before.
5: Mm-hmm.
7: Last night I had a few beers.
5: It's kind of like when you go, like you hear like people going out, like running marathons and stuff, and they carb load like the day before.
7: Yeah, exactly.
5: Yeah.
7: The carbs your body turns into energy, turns into sugars, and then stores it.
5: Yep.
7: And then that release of energy helps you during that marathon. That's why any athlete will eat something pasta oriented prior to that type of exertion the night before, because the pasta gets the carbohydrates get converted into sugar.
5: Yep.
7: So it's funny because the least I've ever weighed, I think about the whole athletic thing. I remember I had a race at Southwick 4 or 5 years ago, and I remember the heat was oppressive. And the problem is with it's not a problem, it's a benefit to me. I wear two layers of everything, two kidney protectors, two chest protectors, a back protector. I wore two of everything. I didn't have two pairs of gloves on, but anything that had to do with my torso, my midsection, my rotator cuffs, or my collarbones, I always layered, because when you get hit, when someone hits you on the racetrack or you fall down, the impact of whatever it is you're hitting has to be displaced. And if it gets displaced, the energy of that force isn't able to wield its authority on you directly as an impact. It spreads out.
5: Mm.
7: And so as a result of that, I think, because I crashed 14 times on a street bike and hundreds of times on a motocross bike, I never broke my collarbones, but I did tear my rotator cuffs. I have three torn rotator cuffs, but surgery is not necessary, I don't think. But as I get a little older, maybe they are.
5: Yeah.
7: But the heat, I remember one time in Southwick, I was racing, Ryan was there with us, and the heat was so oppressive because I double up the layers on everything. So I have a back protector like this Dainese back protector, and then I put my plastic back protector over with a jersey. I remember coming in from a race I had, and I felt something wasn't right, and I got on the scale at 169 pounds. I was so dehydrated.
5: Yeah.
7: I was so famished. 169. And my normal weight, like right now, is 183. So
5: yeah.
7: I'm 15 pounds lighter. I look like a concentration camp survivor.
5: Yeah,
7: like, it was ridiculous.
5: It's crazy. Like,
7: skin and bones.
5: It always makes me, like, amazed at, you know, like UFC fighters, you know, when they weigh in, and they just deplete themselves like all fluid, and then like the next day they're fighting,
7: they're
5: trying
7: to make weight.
5: That's right. And but then like, you know, it's like the like literally 24 hours later, like once they've hydrated, they're like 30 pounds heavier in 24 hours. It's crazy.
7: The cells discharge and fill up with water, and the water weighs 8 pounds per gallon.
5: Right.
7: So
5: right.
7: It's very dense.
5: Yep.
7: So today was very oppressive.
5: It sounds
7: 94
5: like.
7: Degrees outside, and I was pressured today. I would way more rather have the heat than the cold. But from the standpoint of, you know, if you think about cancer, skin cancer is the most prevalent cancer. Guess what place on the human body the skin cancer is the most prevalent?
5: Face.
7: Our left arm.
5: Oh, really? Oh, because of the driving.
7: No, that's true. Our face, too. Our noses and our ears.
5: Yeah.
7: You know, that kind of thing. It's very prevalent on our noses and our ears because the skin is so thin. But our left arm is always out the window of the car.
5: Right.
7: You know, truck drivers and stuff.
5: I've seen like pictures of truck drivers that they kind of like show like the both sides of their face, and the left side is incredibly aged compared to the right side just because they're in their truck all the time driving.
7: So what I do every morning, I get up and I shower. Sometimes I don't shower, but I shower the night before. Sometimes I don't shower the night before. Sometimes I'm so tired, I'm just like, I want to go to bed. But I wear SPS 50. Mm. I have a sun balm, you know, different products. My cousin Tanya in Germany works at a pharmacy, and she gave me this SPF 50 stuff from Germany.
5: Yep.
7: But what we can do in this oppressive heat is we have to hydrate, and we have to wear sunblock. And those are the two things I think that we just forego. We have to hydrate the day before. Like, alcohol is the absolute worst thing. It is so bad.
5: Yeah.
7: You're supposed to drink, like, what's the statistic? For every 12-ounce beer, you're supposed to drink 5 ounces of water or something like that?
5: I don't know the metric.
7: What's the offset? You remember?
5: No, I don't.
7: It's like a 12-ounce beer and an 8-ounce glass of water. It's like that's how much water that the beer is robbing from our body as a result of our body processing it. So bad.
5: Wow.
7: If you think about premature aging and premature wrinkles, you think about all these things that happen to you, a significant, I'm going to say 75% of our health issues could be traced to not having enough hydration.
5: Yeah.
7: We just don't do it.
5: Right.
7: And the thing is the problem is in the wintertime, we do it even less because we're like, oh, it's cold. Oh, this water's so cold. We lose almost as much moisture out of our body in the wintertime because it takes so much energy to keep us warm.
5: Right.
7: Like, we're losing moisture, and so we have to replenish it with water.
5: Well, plus, like,
7: but
5: inside,
7: I'm telling you,
5: when you're like inside with heating, I think, you know, like, the most people's houses are relatively dry compared to the summer.
7: Yeah.
5: So
7: yeah,
5: it just takes that much moisture. Yeah.
7: It does.
5: Yeah.
7: So, you know, that's the thing that people have to consider. You know, this show is designed to try to get just people to think about their habits, think about their lifestyle, think about what their pre-prescribed notions are about things, and maybe get them to shake up a little bit and say, you know, maybe I won't have that 11th beer tonight.
5: Right. Yeah.
7: If you think about it, it's not hard to have 5, 6, 7 beers a night. It's not hard. For every, you have 7 beers, you should have 40 ounces of water for 7 beers.
5: Yeah.
7: That's just to maintain.
5: Right.
7: It's not to hydrate.
5: Right.
7: Just to maintain. So it is oppressive right now. And if you think about the weather cycles we have, I'm hoping... I'm still riding my motorcycle in at Christmas.
5: You never know these days.
7: Speaking of motorcycles, my son, that handsome devil, bought a brand new Yamaha Tracer, and we are going to go for our first official motorcycle ride on Sunday. And that's all I'm going to say about that.
5: Uh-huh.
7: Okay. So,
5: you ever been up to Bike Week?
7: Yeah, one time.
5: One time.
7: one time.
5: Yeah.
7: You want me to tell you the other significant event that happened in my life, like the chicken head flying off and running around with no head?
5: Yeah.
7: Oh, I didn't tell you the other part of the story. The other part of the story is once the chicken decided that it was out of gas, then my grandmother would grab it like a butcher and hang it in a spruce tree by its feet. You have this chicken.
5: Yeah.
7: I swear to God, I think that's where ornaments came from. Can you imagine a chicken? Can you imagine a tree with 30 upside down chickens hanging from it?
5: I can see it.
7: Can you see it?
5: Yep.
7: And then when you're done, you have to hose the tree off with a fire hose, and then everything under the tree is all blood.
5: Right. It's good for the soil, though. I think.
7: It's good for the soil.
5: Yeah.
7: Yeah, it's true.
5: Don't they use that as a fertilizer, like sheep's blood or something?
7: I think they use that in sacrifices to the devil.
5: Oh, is that what it was? Okay. Sorry, I'm getting confused, I guess.
7: Okay. So Sunday is Ryan and I's first... I have a BMW, and this Yamaha, he took it to work today for the first time. So I had a little delay at my house this morning, and then I heard the motorcycle fire up, and I was like...

0: temperatures and elevations. You know what your altitude is. You know, it's honestly designed. It's designed with such overkill. It's unbelievable. What level of traction control? Do you want sand? Do you want rain? Do you want snow? Do you want dry roads? Like, what level of traction control? What level of anti-braking do you want? Do you want short, medium, large? What duration? Like, I'm cycling through these things, and I'm like, just give me normal traction,
1: yeah,
0: and normal braking.
1: Right.
0: That's what I want.
1: Yeah.
0: So my caution to him this morning was to be careful, because we had rain last night. And if people understand this about rain, is that the roads are very porous, and so the rain stays in the porous parts of the pavement far after it looks like the top of the pavement's dry. And so what happens is, when you ride over it, your tire wicks up that moisture. And when it wicks up that moisture, it increases your capability of losing control, particularly on a corner.
1: Mm.
0: And so when I was racing at Loudon and everywhere else, we learned certain things about just moisture on a racetrack. And then one of the things is dew. The dew settles on the roads at night, and everyone's like, well, I went for a ride last night and the roads are totally dry. I'm going to get up this morning and do that. And you can't do that. You just can't. So I gave him a hug and I said, you know, you want to be careful of the roads being wet and watch out for the dark patches. And then you have to pick and choose where you want to learn about your motorcycle. Just because you're on your motorcycle for the first time doesn't mean that gives you a license to cycle through all the geometry and try to figure out, like, this beast. You have to do it in timed increments. Wherever the road allows you to access that, like, for instance, you know, you're on a highway and nobody's in front of you. But when you're in commuter traffic on a Thursday morning going to Barrington, New Hampshire, it's not the time, dude. Just get there safely.
1: Yeah.
0: You know what I mean?
1: Because
0: there's so many wackadoodles out there texting on their phone,
1: right,
0: drifting lanes. And it's crazy out there what's going on. So I just kind of admonished him to resist the temptation to dig into his new beast. And you have to pick and choose the times of when you want to be familiar with this thing. And, you know, he's my only kid, so I'm gonna send him off with every type of reminder. And I think about the show and what the show does, and the suicide show and the gun show, and, you know, the fact that we have a show of depression, and, you know, we have a show of starvation, and, you know, underprivileged people and stuff. Like, we have a show that maybe makes people just pause for one more minute than doing something like rash or significant enough that it could be a permanent solution to a temporary problem. We just want people to pause and just think about this and say, hey, I heard that about on George and Matt's show. Maybe I should just... And sometimes it's that one time.
1: Mm-hmm.
0: You know, it's just that one time.
1: Yeah.
0: So, in any event... okay, so where are we at? We got three minutes? What do we got?
1: Like two.
0: Two minutes. Okay, so what I'm trying to do right now in my life is spend some time with my kid, and I have hired a person to help put my house together. And she's doing an absolute fan. I don't have time. I started with a list, and she offered her services to me, and I said, you know, that sounds great. But then I started making a list of all the stuff that my house needs prior to Giannis and Julian getting together on the 28th.
1: Yep.
0: I was absolutely overwhelmed. I started printing pages and pages and pages, and I'm like, there's no way I can help get this done.
1: Yeah.
0: For instance, I have a person tomorrow coming here to help her. You know, she's going to tell where the furniture goes, and he's going to help put furniture together, because I have three bedrooms to put together.
1: Right, right.
0: It's too much, dude.
1: Yeah.
0: And you know what I'm doing? I'm going to be sweating in a sweat box in the foundation sauna that we've created, trying to get the rebar in. But we've got to do it first thing in the morning, so it's a little bit cooler. So I'm kind of empowering her. She's an awesome helper. she's got a good knack for interior design, and I'm just kind of giving her a little free rein.
1: Yeah.
0: Not a little free rein, a lot of free rein to exercise her creativity and I think she's going to do a great job. So she has a helper coming tomorrow to put bets together.

0: see if we can pull this together. I have to have my house ready.
1: Yeah.
0: It's right. It's a hard stop. I have to have it together. There's too much going on. So I appreciate the help I'm getting. So, okay. Yeah. Good show, Matt.
1: Yeah, good show.
0: Nice to see you.
1: You too.
0: That's it?
1: Yep, that is it.
0: Is that it?
1: Yep.
0: Okay. All right. Goes by fast, doesn't it?
1: It does.
0: I texted this person before when she said, aren't you recording now? I said, 2 minutes. I have absolutely no idea what this show is going to be about.
1: Yep. And then we did it. And then it's over.
0: It just flows together.
1: It does. It does.
0: My mic was way better, too, wasn't it?
1: It was, yeah. That was a lot better.
0: Yeah, way better.
1: Yep.
0: Okay, so thank you for listening, everybody. We appreciate your help, and it was so nice to have Matthew back here in person.
1: Yeah, yeah, it was awesome. A lot of fun being back.
0: It was awesome.
1: Yep.
0: It was awesome.
1: Going to do it again soon.
0: Thank you, Matt. All right, see you.
1: And don't forget, you can listen to this and any previous edition of New Hampshire Perspectives with George and Matt online at WNTK.com on the podcast page, and we will talk to you again with a new episode next Friday at 9 on News Talk 99.7 WNTK AM 1490 FM 98.9 WUVR.
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3: Well, this is something the U.S. and Iran will like. I'm Dave Anthony, Fox News. A new ceasefire for Israel in Lebanon that just went into effect an hour ago, and Hezbollah is agreeing to abide by it.
4: This ceasefire was brokered, according to a U.S. official, by the Qatari government, as well as with help from Iran. Of course, though, Iran has been supporting Hezbollah, so they have a hand in all of this. But, you know, this comes after some really intense fighting last night. According to the IDF, 4 of their soldiers were killed in this fighting. They say that they killed dozens of Hezbollah fighters, and they struck about 80 Hezbollah positions in this latest round of fighting.
3: Fox Business's Max Gordon in Dubai. That flare-up in Lebanon reportedly had Iran refusing to go to a round of negotiations supposed to start today in Switzerland with Vice President Vance. Those talks were postponed. He's still in Washington 2 days after the U.S. and Iran agreement was signed.
5: And also triggered a 60-day window to negotiate the final terms of the deal. Key agreements include an immediate end to the war, a U.S. ending its naval blockade of Iranian ports, and Iran agreeing not to develop a nuclear weapon.
3: Fox's Doug Lusader. Some in Congress and both parties have been critical of sanctions relief and other financial benefits for Iran in the deal. Democrats claim Iran's better off now than before the war. President Trump posted on Truth Social this morning, how stupid can some people be? The Obama Presidential Center opens today in Chicago, the day after a celebrity-filled ceremony where the former president touted his library, showing how precious democracy is.
6: And remind us what we can achieve when we embrace our shared responsibilities as citizens.
3: And former President Obama also seemed to reference President Trump, calling for cooperation among nations.
6: Instead of trying to dominate and bully and squeeze every advantage just because we can.
3: 3 other ex-presidents were there. President Trump not invited. He has called the new Obama library trash. America's listening to Fox News.
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14: Sunny skies are in the forecast for today with a high near 75 degrees and a west wind 10 to 15 miles an hour with gusts as high as 30. Tonight, skies will be mostly clear with a low around 54. For tomorrow, there'll be a chance of showers before 3 p.m. It'll be partly sunny weather with a high near 71. It'll be breezy, though, with a northwest wind around 10 miles an hour with gusts as high as 20.
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16: Piece in the Wall Street Journal, turbocharged earnings are pushing stocks higher. But there's a catch. Michael, what's the catch?
17: The catch is that accounting makes how this money is being spent and realized on company balance sheets and P&Ls a little bit tricky.
16: You mean that they're going to start talking about the depreciation thing that we've been talking about for the last 9 months?
17: That's the one.
16: Yeah, I love that. When you can listen to our show 9 months in advance of what the Wall Street Journal publishes.
17: So let's make this really simple with an example.
16: I'm a shrimp boat captain.
17: No, let's just talk about a data center. Let's talk about a data center.
16: I am builder. Chuck AI.
17: Yeah, you're Chuck AI, and you decide to buy $5 million worth of chips from NVIDIA. Somehow get them.
16: Got them. In my data center.
17: What happens in that case, you would think, right, $5 million expense on Chuck's side, $5 million of revenue to NVIDIA. So one offsets the other in terms of the gross, you know, market and measuring of companies' P&Ls. That's not what happens. What happens is that NVIDIA does get to book the revenue immediately.
16: Assuming that they delivered it immediately.
17: Yep. If they deliver it, they get to book the revenue. On Chuck AI's side of things, I'm going to oversimplify this and probably explain it poorly. It's not a P&L item. They are making a purchase of an asset. And they get to depreciate that asset over a period of time and then book some of the expenses over time as an accounting item.
16: Generally, it's over its useful life, which let's estimate it 5 years, so I get $1 million of depreciation a year that I book.
17: So even though Chuck did depart with $5 million right up front, according to his company's P&L, it's not realized that way.
16: No.
17: And so what
16: my cash flow statement shows it because it goes out there, but it shows up differently on the income statement.
17: And so what you have across the market right now is a bunch of companies paying for things like chips and other things that go into artificial intelligence. They're paying for it up front, oftentimes with loans, sometimes with equity, all different ways of doing so. The companies that are selling the stuff are booking revenue immediately. The companies that are buying the stuff are not booking expenses immediately. It makes everybody look very pretty.
16: And we've talked about this where, look, if you're building the sheer volume of data centers that are being built right now, there's a lot of depreciation that is in the pipeline. So, again, just looking at some of the numbers that we have in terms of, you know, the updated amounts of build-out that are happening here, we're talking, you know, somewhere in the ballpark of this year, probably high $700, low $800 billion range, and then the next several years, like $1 trillion in CapEx between Microsoft, Amazon, Google, Meta, and Oracle.
17: Right.
16: So here's the deal. The estimated useful life of a data center, first of all, it's not as simple as that. Like, each component has, like, different useful lives. But if you look at what these companies are generally using, it's anywhere between, like, 6 and 8 years. So what that means is if you have $800 billion in CapEx happening this year, that build-out, you're now going to have $100 billion in depreciation for the next 8 years that you've got to cycle through. Mm-hmm. Then you've got next year's $1 trillion. Now you get another $125 billion a year on top of that. So it keeps adding up. And what you get to very quickly, and this is the place that we've talked about, hey, this is all well and good until your depreciation starts making your earnings look bad because your earnings aren't growing as quickly. And so you need to grow. Remember, every unit of revenue that you bring in has costs associated with it as well. The operations, marketing, like this, there's plenty of stuff that's out there. And so the place that you get to pretty quickly is that you need revenue to ramp up by not just like, you know, great, Anthropic's doing, you know, $40 billion annual run rate. No, you need the whole industry to start doing like $2 to $3 trillion annually in AI-related revenue. Otherwise, the math just doesn't make sense as you continue to go out there. And this is the problem that you're, you know, going to run into, which is, look, these companies, in trying to be profitable, they're shifting to usage-based pricing, which means that you have to pay through the nose in order to actually use the stuff, which means then companies start saying, hey, maybe we shouldn't rank our employees based on how much AI they're using as a positive, but instead we got to figure out how to ration it based on who's getting the most bang for their buck out of that use. And so then does the revenue grow as quickly as it was growing before? It's a real chicken and egg catch-22 type problem.
17: Yeah, and by the way, this is not hypothetical. This is happening now. Right. The piece that hadn't happened until recently. Like, the accounting stuff, we brought that up a year ago. Like, that's been...
16: We said that it was going to become a problem in future years.
17: Right. What's happening now that wasn't happening previously is that companies are actually beginning to care about the costs associated with using AI. Not saying they didn't care about other costs related to AI before, but the idea of Uber or Salesforce or any of these companies that are utilizing artificial intelligence to develop products, increase their employee efficiency, actually caring about the input costs for going into it, is a new phenomenon. They did not care until recently because the costs weren't that big until recently. And all of a sudden, you have the stories like Uber coming out and saying, oh, yeah, we blew through our entire annual AI budget over the course of 4 months, should tell you something about where this could go.
16: So the place to watch is over the next couple of years and what company, what these big hyperscalers do as those depreciation costs start to come home to roost. Because it's one of two things. Find the revenue to make it make sense, or start cutting that CapEx. Those are your two options. You can't just keep building $1 trillion in data centers every year forever. That's not really an option if you don't have the revenue coming in. So one of two things needs to happen. The revenue's got to jump by a ton, or you got to start cutting that CapEx. You hope for the former, and you deal with the latter if that's what it ends up being. But this is the state of play. And this is the next... By the end of 27... We're going to have the outcome on this. Because they're going to have to make the CapEx decisions for 28 and 29 then. So there's an 18-month period where we're going to have to see how this works out, and then we're going to know. I hate when we have these ticking clocks. It's like we just finished the Hormuz clock, and now we've got this one.
17: Yeah. I guess my point would be that companies are spending a previously rare amount of their profits on capital expenditures, and so therefore you need to realize the profit. And I was trying to find a way of measuring that, and I couldn't do it in the 5-minute break, but I'm thinking, like, there's got to be a way to measure S&P 500 CapEx as a percentage of sales, or S&P 500 or general capital expenditures as a percentage of GDP, and to look at it that way. And that's my sense, but I don't have any firm charts or data to be able to back up that right now is an elevated level of CapEx compared to some other historical norm.
16: Well, let's think about our CapEx intensive businesses. Airlines.
17: Sure.
16: Do they typically command any kind of premium?
17: No.
16: Car companies, do they typically command any kind of premium?
17: Only one of them.
16: Computer hardware manufacturers, do they typically command any kind of premium?
17: Generally, no.
16: Clothing companies, do they tend to command any kind of premium?
17: Rarely.
16: Guys, if you've got to spend a lot of capital to build stuff, your businesses have generally been hated for the last 20 to 30 years.
17: Mm.
16: Because profit growth has been in the companies where, hey, you don't have to, like, spend. Does anyone like mining companies right now? I'm not saying that they're not useful. Like, you need, you know, copper and you need nickel. But does anyone wake up in the morning, aside from, like, the people who really love pain, and say, yes, let me dig into the miners today? No, like, everyone's like, no. People love, investors have loved the CapEx light businesses, which, by the way, have been the growth engine in, you know, recent history. You know, talking about, again, they get lumped into tech. They're not really tech companies. They're just CapEx light companies. Netflix, again, like, you know, people love that. Microsoft, Apple, like, these are not companies that spend a bunch of money on CapEx. Even Apple. Does Apple build any of their own stuff?
17: Nope.
16: A tiny little fraction of it they build. The rest of it, nope, we found a contractor somewhere else who's going to build it.
17: Mm.
16: Like, go try to find an Apple factory. You can't. They don't really exist aside from, like, a few niche products that they do make themselves. But the iPhones, they're made by Foxconn over in India or over in China or over in Vietnam. Same with iPad. Like, it's what they do. Like, they don't do the CapEx build out. They're like, no, someone else do that for us. Even the hardware companies that are successful don't do it themselves. They're like, no, someone else do this, please. And people, the reason why investors loved Microsoft was because you had to pay X dollars a month for access to Microsoft Word now, and there's not really much that Microsoft had to do in order to maintain that. The margins were fat. Well, now if you've got, like, new Clippy running around trying to help you out with, you know, your spreadsheets and this and that, new Clippy's a little bit expensive to operate.
17: Mm-hmm.
16: And can you actually make the money off that, or do you have to, you know, figure out how to make it work? So, I don't know. I look at this, and when it comes to, you know, hey, this is, like, the most, you know, execution-specific time, for at least, like, the market cap that we're talking about, yes. There's always been companies that have to spend a bunch of money and then execute their way through it. They haven't really been in the driver's seat for the last 20 years, by and large.
17: True.
16: You know, it hasn't been, like, mining companies and energy companies and airlines and car companies driving the ship at the S&P. It hasn't always been tech. Again, the tech phenomenon is more recent. I know it feels like forever. But, yeah, it's more dangerous because typically when you start spending a lot on CapEx, the market says, no, we don't like that. And right now the market's saying, no, I do like that. The more you spend on CapEx, the more I'm going to reward you. At some point, that mechanism usually breaks. I don't know if we're a month from that, a year from that, or 10 years from that. And that's the ballgame. Like, that's the whole thing.
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16: Piece in the New York Times. Americans aren't money savvy and they're only getting worse. Well, I guess we should just give up then. A quote here. Americans already poor money savvy fell further this year, a worrisome trend, researchers said, because people with weak understanding of basic finances often make poor financial decisions. Yeah, people with weak understanding of anything generally make bad decisions about that. Like, it's just how it is. On average, adults correctly answer only about half the 28 questions in the Personal Finance Index, a survey of financial knowledge. The average has never topped 52%. This year, it was just 47%, the lowest of the 10-year history. Okay, so here's the real thing and why this doesn't matter. Mike, is there any real difference between a group of people answering a survey 47% right and 52% right?
17: No. 5 percentage points is within the margin of error.
16: It's a 28-question test. Okay. And I did the math, Michael. Every question on that 28-question test is worth 3.5%, which means there's probably like a one question, like people this year are getting questions wrong one more time than the best we've ever done.
17: Well, if you want to feel good or bad about yourself, you can go take a shortened version of this online.
16: Where can I do it?
17: It's a shortened 8-question. I looked at it this morning. Personal Finance Index 8-question test is available on the Global Financial Literacy Excellence Center. Just Google search it. You'll find it. And you can take the 8-question test. It's the abridged version of this and test your own financial well-being knowledge.
16: Ooh, can I do mine right now? Actually, no. Can we do it for all of our listeners? Like,
17: just give them all the questions and the answers, or what are we looking at here? We only have a minute. So
16: okay, now. Let me just do one of them, and we'll just see what they're like. Mark's salary has increased over the past 2 years. What's a plausible reason for this? Number one, the number of workers with Mark's skills increased where he lives and works.
17: Ooh.
16: Number two, new technology reduced demand for workers with Mark's skills. Three, Mark completed several training courses at a local college. Or C, don't know.
0: Don't know.
16: What do you mean?
17: I'm just confused about why you would offer don't know as an answer, but okay.
16: Because you don't know. Maybe don't know is right sometimes.
17: Okay.
16: I would go with C, personally. Or
17: agreed.
16: Three. I realized. Should we do another one?
17: Sure.
16: A household budget cannot be used for which of the following? To track household financial assets, to plan for necessary household expenses, to plan household discretionary spending, or don't know?
0: Don't know.
17: I'm going to go A, Bob.
16: I'm going to go with A as well. Tucker went with don't know again?
17: Yep. Yeah.
16: I'm sorry, Tucker. You did know, and you knew wrong. So, like,
17: I'm with you.
16: If you ask these questions to 1,000 people from every country, I'm not sure that, like, there's anywhere that does better or worse necessarily.
17: Mm-hmm.
16: You know, like, I'm just not. So, in any case, we've got this 8-question subset from the test, and I want to read you from the 8-question.
17: This
16: subset.
17: Is the one that gets the least correct answers.
16: This was the toughest one.
17: Okay.
16: Amongst U.S. adults, only 27% of adults got this one right, Mike.
17: Okay.
16: So I hope you all are listening, and you can prove that you are smarter than 73% of U.S. adults if you get this one question right. That's right, smarter. Not just getting this question right; it says something about you as a person. Catherine is a single 25-year-old worker who's in good health. What type of insurance coverage is she most likely to need in the near term?
17: Hmm.
16: Is it A, life insurance, B, disability insurance, or C, long-term care insurance, or D, don't know?
17: I don't know. Canadian Mike making an appearance on this. I wonder how Canadian Mike would answer these questions. I don't know.
16: He does not. No. Any thoughts, gentlemen?
17: I'm gonna go with the one that would be most likely to affect a 25-year-old, which would be disability insurance.
16: Correct. Yeah. Only 27% of Americans got that.
17: Interesting.
16: The surprising part to me, this question did not grade out nearly as challengingly. Challengingly?
0: Yes.
16: Fine.
0: That's a word.
16: Jose owes $1,000 on a loan that has an interest rate of 20% compounded annually. If he makes no payments on the loan at this interest rate, how many years will it take for the amount to double? A, less than 5 years. B, 5 to 10. C, more than 10.
17: That is a more challenging question.
16: I figured that would be tough. Like, I'm not
17: you
16: saying.
17: You gotta know the rule of 72 is there.
0: Was there a D?
16: D is.
17: I don't know.
16: Thank you, Michael. that one I figured would be tougher, but yeah. No, like 40% of Americans were able to get that one right.
17: Well, that's because we're hopelessly in credit card debt, so we've seen it happen.
16: We are very good at credit card math because we're just used to it at this point. Let's see, which was the easiest one? Oh, okay, here we go. Which statement about investing is correct, Michael?
17: Mm.
16: Investing in the stock of a single company is typically safer than investing in a mutual fund that holds shares of many companies in multiple industries. B, investing in a mutual fund that holds shares of many companies in multiple industries is typically safer than investing in the stock of a single company. C, investing in the stock of a single company and investing in a mutual fund that holds shares of many companies are equally safe.
17: Or
16: D,
17: I don't know.
16: So here's the problem.
17: That was the best. That was the easiest question on the test.
16: Yes. Here's the thing. After almost 20 years of being in the investment industry, I look at these and I'm like, none of these answers make sense to regulators. Yeah. None of them are right.
17: Yeah.
16: You know.
17: Yeah.
16: But
17: so where can people go take this test?
16: So I'm on the TIA website.
17: Yeah, TIA has it as well.
16: They've got just like a PDF that's out there. Okay. I Googled, or rather DuckDuckGoed, personal finance index test.
17: Yeah.
16: And the one from TIAA Cref was the one that popped up for me.
17: Yeah. So if you're interested, you can go test your own financial knowledge on this test and see if you can score better than about half, which is the average. Again, this isn't the exact test. They gave an abbreviated one out there.
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14: Sunny skies are in the forecast for today with a high near 75 degrees and a west wind 10 to 15 miles an hour with gusts as high as 30. Tonight, skies will be mostly clear with a low around 54. For tomorrow, there'll be a chance of showers before 3 p.m. It'll be partly sunny weather with a high near 71. It'll be breezy, though, with a northwest wind around 10 miles an hour with gusts as high as 20.
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2: A renewed ceasefire in Lebanon. I'm Dave Anthony, Fox News. It went into place 2 hours ago that after a flare-up of fighting between Israel and Iran-backed Hezbollah militants and the postponement of new U.S.-Iran negotiations that were supposed to start in Switzerland today.
3: This is not a retreat for Israel from these established security zones in southern Lebanon. And the IDF says that they have every right to defend themselves. And this comes on the heel of heightened fighting in southern Lebanon. Overnight, the IDF reported 4 soldiers were killed and dozens of Hezbollah fighters died.
2: Fox's Max Gordon also has an update on the Strait of Hormuz that reopened fully to oil and other shipping today.
3: Iran is now requiring ships to register with the Iranian government and hinting that tolls might be put in place after the 60-day negotiation period.
2: Many lawmakers in Washington are wary of the agreement with Iran and the concessions it gives. Republican Congressman Rich McCormick tells Fox,
4: they're going to get $300 billion no matter where it comes from. They're going to have sanctions that we had before the war removed.
2: But President Trump posted on Truth Social this morning, Iran gets no U.S. money, not 10 cents. And he wrote, Democrats say Iran's better off now than 4 months ago. How stupid can some people be? A win in court for pro-choice advocates.
5: A Missouri judge upholds the state's voter-approved Reproductive Freedom Amendment, also known as Amendment 3. Over a year after voters approved it, the ruling strikes down several abortion restrictions in Missouri, expanding access, including abortion medication. Supporters call the ruling a monumental win for reproductive freedom and abortion access. The state says it plans to appeal.
2: Fox's Jeff Manasso, the American World Cup soccer team getting ready for its second match.
6: Forward Haji Wright says the U.S. can't get overconfident against Australia despite dominating Paraguay 4-1 in the U.S.'s last game.
7: Any team who's qualified for the World Cup can hurt us.
6: Australia also won its opener.
2: That's Kevin Uretsky. The game's at 3 p.m. Eastern. 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
15: Sunny skies are in the forecast for today with a high near 75 degrees and a west wind 10 to 15 miles an hour with gusts as high as 30. Tonight, skies will be mostly clear with a low around 54. For tomorrow, there'll be a chance of showers before 3 p.m. It'll be partly sunny weather with a high near 71. It'll be breezy, though, with a northwest wind around 10 miles an hour with gusts as high as 20.
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0: The White House yesterday released the full text of the U.S.-Iran Memorandum of Understanding, which declares the war to be over and calls for Iran to open the Strait of Hormuz and the U.S. to lift its naval blockade and launches a 60-day negotiating period on the Iranian nuclear program. Isn't that pretty much where we were before the war? Trump's like a teen putting his parents' house back together after a wild party. They're coming back from the Hamptons!
1: Ah, the Hamptons. You gotta whip in the elitist thing, no matter what. Yep. Coming back from their multi-million dollar oceanfront mansion in the Hamptons. They're such regular people, aren't they? Yeah, it's like a house party with your parents where you're doing all their cocaine. It's not like a house party where your parents are away at all. It's radical Islam and nuclear weapons, but from the party of Julius and Ethel Rosenberg, I would expect little else, I've got to say. Well, very good and happy Friday to you, and welcome back once again. We continue to be reached at 888-630-9625. 9625, that's the telephone number here. It's absolutely free to you, all of our beloved listeners. And for Democrats, it's 888-630-9625. And a completely different number for them. And a happy Juneteenth. It's Juneteenth. It's the day that the last Republican general reached the last outlet in Texas to inform the Democrats that they had to let all their slaves go. Because, after all, it was January 1st of 1963, that Republican president, Abraham Lincoln, the first Republican president, Republican Party founded to end the Democrats' slavery. And, of course, the Democrats, the Civil War, they created the Confederate States of America. It was a big insurrection. They broke away and all that stuff. But Abraham Lincoln signed an executive order January 1st, 1863, saying all the slaves are free. And the Democrats said, not so fast. We're going to have a civil war over that. We're going to do everything we can. We're going to break away. We're going to be a breakaway republic. We're going to be the bad guys. And they've been the bad guys ever since. They suckered black people into thinking that they're the party of something good. Biggest sucker move in certainly the history of the United States of America. But maybe instead of celebrating on June 19th, because it was June 19th, 1865, that the last Union general got the last outpost in Texas. Texas kind of tried to stay outside of the fray during all that Civil War and slavery fight stuff. But they had slaves. And here comes the Republican, the Union general, riding into town and said, hey, in case you guys were not aware, the Republicans ended slavery and freed all the slaves back on January 1st of 1863. And my friend Brian Doherty said, maybe we should be celebrating January 1st, 1863, instead of June 19th, 1865, because, it's an interesting starting point, a more interesting starting point. And then the Democrats, They were already in the middle of fighting a war against us because, they've always been violent and criminally insane and crazy. So we've got that. And also a friend of mine, a great friend of mine, a Catholic priest friend of mine, shot me a thing this morning. Said, yeah, by the way, it was on this date in 1953 that two communist spies, Julius Rosenberg and his loving bride, Ethel Rosenberg, that they were put to death. They were executed by electric chair with a hilarious, ghastly plume of smoke rising from Ethel Rosenberg's head because old Sparky was putting a lot of juice through her head on that day. June 19th, that's a kind of remarkable thing. Yes, sir. Of 1953. And Julius Rosenberg was 35 years old. They had, of course, given, they were spies, communist spies, also Democrats, working inside the machine. And Julius was 35, Ethel was 37. She was dating a younger man when they were put to death in Sing Sing Prison in New York. I've always liked the sound of Sing Sing. It sounds like a nice place, doesn't it? It's Sing Sing. I think there is an old song named Sing Sing, 1930s. song, I think. It's a good dance. It's a dance number and all that stuff. But the prison is different, I think. But that was good. They gave all of our nuclear secrets to the Soviet Union, who were communists. And that's because these guys were communists, Julius Rosenberg and Ethel Rosenberg. And on this date, we should celebrate that, too. But the Democrats, they're really, I got to tell you. Also on our social media today, because Kevin Tober posted fun stuff on our social media. We've got a survey going. And here it is. Which holiday is more real since today is Juneteenth? And the Democrats pretend that, you know, they're the people that have always been looking out for the blacks, you know, for black people. And that's been a lie since the first time they said it out loud. But which holiday is more real? And this is the survey that we have posted on our social media. And your options are Kwanzaa's a holiday, and is that a more real holiday than Juneteenth, which is now a national federal holiday, or the Toyotathon? The Toyotathon is your third choice. Which holiday is more real on our Twitter and Facebook and things? Kwanzaa is one of your choices. Juneteenth is one of, that's today, one of your choices. It's really kind of a Democrat Party scam, a sham, a lie. Or the Toyotathon. Everybody knows the Toyotathon. And isn't that great? And you can go vote on this survey, because it's a very important survey. And I think everyone wants to join in. It's because it's an important national federal holiday. Michael Piercy, he drives in from out of town. Me, I live very nearby. But Michael said, oh yeah, traffic was very light today coming in, because it's Juneteenth. And Democrats can stay home and they can reflect on Julius and Ethel Rosenberg and the electric chair deaths that they suffered on this date all those years ago, 1953. Because they were spies for the Soviet Union, and they handed over our nuclear weapons secrets to the communists because they were communists, 1953. And then, you know, Tail Gunner Joe, Senator Joseph McCarthy, he was anti-communist. At that same time, my grandfather, Patrick Henry Barnes, was very anti-communist, and he was actually an ally of Senator Joe McCarthy's, as Joe McCarthy was waging his battle against communists. Democrats waged their war against Joe McCarthy. They did that because they were the proxies for the Soviet Union in America, the Democrat Party was in the 1950s, and they would protect and defend any communist anywhere in the machine at the State Department or any place else. Because they're pro-communist then. Now they're pro everything terrible. Now they're not just pro-communist, now they're communist. Now they're, our incoming mayor, Washington, D.C., who's going to be a shoo-in to win because it's a one-party state, because, you know, the left is here. And, you know, their old thing about elections, one man, one vote, one time. That's the left and the Democrat Party. They got Zohran Mamdani up there in New York. He was Zohran Kwame Mamdani up there in New York, and he was out there with New York Knicks parade yesterday, the biggest parade in the history of New York Knicks parades, 2 million people or something like that. But you know who wasn't there, Michael? Julius Rosenberg wasn't there, and Ethel Rosenberg not there either, because of the electric chair at Sing Sing. It's kind of its better. There should be a musical about that, but I don't think there is. So we've got fun stuff about just observing Juneteenth, a national federal holiday. I'm at work. Michael Piercy is at work, but that's because white people don't get the day off, because Democrats are in charge, and they're the party of the bullwhip and Robert Mapplethorpe, if you know what I mean. So we've got that going on. Also, today we've learned the Vice President of the United States, J.D. Vance, was supposed to be en route to Switzerland, you know, like Geneva, to go talk to Iranians, many of whom are terrorists because of the, you know, Islamist regime and the Islamic Revolutionary Guard Corps and all that stuff. And people, I still hear him on TV saying it's the Iranian Revolutionary Guard Corps. It is not. It is the Islamist Revolutionary Guard Corps, the IRGC, We like to call it the IRGC because we try to abbreviate everything, make everything shorthand code, you know. But J.D. Vance was supposed to be heading there to sit down with the Iranians. That trip has been postponed, and now we are beginning what the Trump administration is calling a 60-day moratorium, also a negotiation period. And I've got to say, I've been going back and forth with people on this last couple of days. This is the process. This is a part of the process. It's not like the Iranians are bad at negotiating. They're some of the most famous negotiators and horse traders and rug merchants in the history of humankind, and they have a proud and ancient tradition of bargaining and bartering and negotiating, and they're not hacks. They're some of the smartest people around. They're not Arabs, you know. They're Persians. It's a different thing. And they all hate each other, of course, because, you know, that's the way that is. You got the Sunni and the Shia thing and all that stuff going on too, but never mind that. Right now, and it looks like for the next 60 days, this is the process. There's going to be more process because you're dealing with the Iranians, and the Iranians, look, they've got allies in the Democrat Party, and they know it, and that means the American news media too, and they watch the American news media thanks to America and the patriarchy. The Iranians have access to Al Gore's amazing internet. They can watch news from anywhere in the world anytime they want from their laptops, thanks to America and the patriarchy. And then, of course, the computers are made by slave labor in Western China, with their tiny little hands being worked to a numb. Child slave labor. But the Democrats love child slave labor. They are the party of child slave labor. Aren't they great? So we got a few things going on here. We do. And I've got audio for you about Iran versus the administration versus Iran. And President Trump has kind of, I think he's pumped the brakes and turned the wheel a little bit. But, you know, make no mistake, he's planning on beating them and winning. And the Democrats bailed out on us long ago to create division in the United States, to polarize it, and they're racists. So you got to keep that in mind, too. I know, I just threw that in for fun, but that's okay. So we've got that going, and I've got updates for you on that. The Democrats, you know, I guess then it was while we were on the air yesterday that in Washington, D.C., the communist candidate for mayor they were still fighting it out over the votes. And they said, well, it's going to take until at least Sunday until we count the votes. That was yesterday, Thursday. And then the communist opponent dropped out of the race, so she's the last communist standing. And President Trump is talking about taking away home rule from Washington, D.C., which would be the best thing for the entire country, to be sure. Make no mistake about that. So we've got that. But in the meantime, you know, the Democrats there, you know how they love to reimagine everything, like policing and slavery. They've reimagined slavery. Now it's illegal aliens because they really like cheap labor. You know, they went to the first civil war they created over their lust for cheap labor. And now they've got millions of illegal aliens they brought into the country and remarkable stuff. These people, I am telling you. What else do we have? We've got a great deal. The Iran thing is kind of a big deal. It's nuclear weapons, an arsenal of nuclear weapons, paid for in large part by Barack Hussein Obama and the Democrat Party years ago. But setting that aside, also the National Baseball League, they are causing all kinds of trouble for themselves. They're anti-Christian and pro-homosexual, and they've got festivals with rainbows, and you've got to wear their rainbows and celebrate same-sex relations. And if you don't do that, then they'll punish you. Right? And this has turned into quite a rhubarb. I've got to tell you, it's going into the minor leagues too, where a team forfeited their game because they said, you know, several of the players are Christians, practicing and observant Christians, and they said, listen, I can't really come on your field, and you know, when did I become part of a gay political movement? And they said, well, you'll do it or you'll pay the consequences. And they said, well, then we'll pay the consequences. And this has turned into, it's a culture war. You know, the Democrats shoot a lot of people in the culture war, and they try to bomb the White House and kill the president and, you know, commit mass murder and all that good stuff. But baseball, major league and minor league, you know, they force you to do Black Lives Matter because it's their political movement. And then they kill 40% of the black babies in the country every year because they don't care about black lives. They care about political polarization along lines of race. And LGBT, which, of course, is liberty, guns, beer, and Trump. Liberty, guns, beer, and Trump. Also, the Obama House of Laughs. What is that, a sauna they've got there? It's a steam room and a sauna, the Larry Sinclair Institute of LGBTQ Studies, also known as the Obama Center. And it kind of opened yesterday, but only to rich, famous people. Stevie Wonder was great. The rest of them kind of sucked, including Bono and certainly Springsteen. He always sucks. But today it opens to the public. I expect nobody will show up. But you got to show proof of citizenship, not like on election day. You gotta show. Yep, gotta produce ID. Illinois ID will get you. But you got to show your ID no matter what. And it costs you $30 to get in. And you know, there's the Larry Sinclair wing with the saunas and massage parlors. Kind of weird, I've got to say. And then the funding Iran's nuclear arsenal wing of the... It's not really even a wing. It's just on a floor. But how proud they are to fund radical Islam. Also, we get a big soccer game today, the U.S. versus Australia. We got Luigi Mangione updates. And I've got an M&M update for you. You know, the candies, the delicious candies coming up. We're at 888-630-9625.
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0: I had a great deal of news and information to share today and talk about with you. Right now, let's go to the telephones. And don't forget about our survey on the Twitter, it's X, you know, and social media on the Juneteenth holiday. But right now, let's go to Dave, calling from Jamestown, Pennsylvania. Dave, you're on the Chris Plant Show.
1: Good morning, sir. Happy Juneteenth.
0: Hey, Dave, thank you very much. A very happy Juneteenth to you. It's not a real word, is it?
1: Well, we could handle that. We could make it Friday.
0: Make it Friday?
1: F-R-Y, you know, yeah,
0: F-R-Y.
1: The Rosenbergs and all that. We'll just throw a couple of commies on the barbecue, celebrate an early summer, and just keep doing that. We might get somewhere.
0: If we named it for the date on which Julius and Ethel Rosenberg were executed by electric chair in Sing Sing, and we called it Friday, F-R-Y Day, then we should all get the day off for that, shouldn't we, Dave?
1: We should get the whole weekend off.
0: You're right. I think we do, actually. That is great. Yeah, we were looking at their Wikipedia page today. I'm like, wow, what a coincidence. Both members of a married couple died on the same day.
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8: 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Sun, sand, water, warm breezes, fishing, camping, family? Well, it's that time of year and the team at Upper Valley Stoves is closing up shop for a week and taking to the mountains and beaches of northern New England. They'll be closed from June 28th through July 5th. Sean and the team will be back, open and ready to take care of you like always on Monday the 6th. Winter is long and hard in these parts, so make sure you take the time this summer and hang out, barbecue, and enjoy the great temperatures. To repeat, Upper Valley Stoves will be closed for vacation from June 28th through July 5th. 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Right off the ramp from north to south and... oh, well, never mind. You won't need those directions while they're on vacation. Upper Valley Stove Company.
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10: Sunny skies are in the forecast for today with a high near 75 degrees and a west wind 10 to 15 miles an hour with gusts as high as 30. Tonight, skies will be mostly clear with a low around 54. For tomorrow, there'll be a chance of showers before 3 p.m. It'll be partly sunny weather with a high near 71. It'll be breezy, though, with a northwest wind around 10 miles an hour with gusts as high as 20.
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0: All right, let's go to the telephones. Let's go back to the great American people on the telephones on this Juneteenth, which really we should be celebrating the date that the Emancipation Proclamation was signed. Although this should be a reminder, because if we're going to make note of this moment when the last Union general got to the last outpost in Texas, where the last Democrats were trying to ignore the Emancipation Proclamation and keep slavery alive, and the last Union general arrived and said, "Hey, didn't anybody tell you that Abraham Lincoln did away with all this stuff?" And then not too long after that, the Democrats sent somebody to, it was a vast left-wing conspiracy, to shoot Abraham Lincoln in the head and kill him, you know, the first Republican president, and he wouldn't be the last. The Democrats would assassinate two more Republican presidents, and then a communist would finally, a century later, assassinate John F. Kennedy, Democrat president, communist, or the CIA, you know, depending on which version you like. But isn't that amazing? And we celebrate this, and that's good. Now, how many centuries is it going to take before we can shake this off? Honestly, slavery was everywhere on Earth in the 1800s, the mid 1800s, and honestly, we started doing away with it in Vermont in 1777, and of course, by the time the 1860s rolled around, half the states this and half the states that. The Democrats, they really like the bullwhip and the plantation. That's just who these guys are. All right, now, we also have the Iran thing, which is a big deal. And let's go to, I'm torn. I really am torn, because there are people that want to talk about Juneteenth and emancipation and all that good stuff, and there are people who want to talk about Iran and this deal, which is not the most popular deal I've ever heard about, that's for sure. I've got to say, I think it's been a fluid situation since the beginning. President Trump has kind of dialed it down and talked about it yesterday and shifted the helm a little bit. And now it's, is President Trump going to make good on what he set out to do? Or is he going to be outmaneuvered by Iran? And that remains to be seen, but we have a 60-day period that started yesterday, where we've been, some calling it a moratorium, some calling it a negotiation period, and I suspect it's more of a negotiation period. And it's possible that the administration and the intelligence community, and perhaps even European allies, intelligence communities, but I wouldn't bank on it, might be working. They don't want to work in concert with Israel. But the reality is, if the Iranian people could do away with this regime, 91 million Iranian people, and about 91 million of them would like to do away with the regime, maybe 90 million, and they're, you know, it'd be great for humankind to put an end to that regime, which was born of a crime on November 4th, 1979. And we've been battling them, or they've been battling us, for 47 years now, and it would be good to put an end to that regime. The president, I don't believe, ever said that regime change was his goal, just denying them the opportunity, the possibility of developing an arsenal of nuclear weapons or even a single nuclear weapon, which Barack Obama and the Democrats gave them money, funded their ability to do, and boltneck John Kerry was sent in on a private jet to negotiate while he complained about your carbon signature and your carbon footprint, and said, "Oh yeah, sure, you can continue to spin centrifuges and enrich uranium in secret locations underground that we can't get to, and you can continue to extend the range of your ballistic missiles, and the U.S. will give you billions of dollars to do it." Now, let's go, with that said, let's go to, because I know this is quite an unpopular deal, if it even is a deal. I think it's a negotiation still at this point. But there was a document signed at the Palace of Versailles in Paris, and the Iranian and Iranian leader signed on to it also. And the Vice President, J.D. Vance, was supposed to head back there today to Switzerland to negotiate with the Iranians, and that became very complicated very quickly. The Iranians apparently not ready to show up, among other issues. But in the meantime, let's go to the great American people. Let's go to Brad, calling from beautiful Miami Beach, Florida. Bradley, you're on the Chris Plant Show.
1: Chris, thanks.
0: Hey, Brad.
1: I appreciate it every time. you and I would love to sit down and talk with you. I'm going to talk fast because I worked in AM radio, and I know time is God. First, praise Barbara Ann's. Second of all, yesterday watching Michelle Obama praise her husband and everything, she was trying to act presidential. She's going to run. This is my problem with Trump right now. I even walk around with a red Trump face watch, and I'm proud to show him off. But he, in this treaty, wants to give Iran, our enemy, $300 billion. I mean, to me, that is totally insane. He could give $10 million to every American and not even touch $1 billion. I mean, I don't get it. Can you justify it?
0: Well, I would never say that I can justify it. I think your math is probably incorrect on $1 billion and everybody getting $10 million. But I'll whip out my Bomar calculator later on that one. I've got some audio on this, at least of J.D. Vance saying that, and this is not money that, according to President Trump and the Trump administration, it's not as though we, the United States of America, are going to fork over to them, the Islamic Revolution, $300 billion, but that frozen assets and money that was allegedly already theirs but has been locked up because they're terrorists would be freed up, and that their Arab neighbors, their Arab and Muslim neighbors, would be giving money to them to rebuild after President Trump of the United States bombed the snot out of them. No, I don't like the idea that $300 billion would go in their direction. I don't like it at all. And I've got to say, I don't either. No, I'm not sure who does like it. I'm not sure who thinks that it's a good idea to give $300 billion to Iran. We mocked and ridiculed, and rightly so, the Obama administration and Barack Obama himself for sending plane loads of cash in, on pallets, shrink wrap.
1: Yeah, and this is more money than Obama gave them.
0: Yeah. Now, Trump would say it's not like, and I think Marco Rubio has said this, J.D. Vance has said this, it's not like we are giving them money or giving them our money or our tax dollars, but that their assets had been frozen. I'd like to see them stay frozen. And if they meet behavioral benchmarks.
1: When I was looking at the thing on the internet, number 11 was releasing their assets. Number 6 was us giving them $300 billion. I mean, to me, it sounds separate.
0: The money is tied, release of frozen assets, according to what J.D. Vance has said and what has been released. But look, you're right that it's vague, it's not well defined, it is bothersome. And let me just share a couple of things of what they're talking about here, that the this memorandum of understanding, which we're supposed to call the MOU because everything's a code, an immediate end to the war, right? There's an immediate end to the war as part of this, including Lebanon, which is Hezbollah attacking Israel. Now, they're going to violate the hell out of that one, the first one right there, Iran and Hezbollah, one of their proxy terrorist armies, radical Islamic jihadi armies. Hezbollah, the party of Allah, is what Hezbollah means. And an immediate end to the war, including in Lebanon. Now, Iran is saying, well, we're going to keep funding Hezbollah. And I saw J.D. Vance, vice president, yesterday, said, well, look, if they're doing that, if they're funding Hezbollah to attack Israel, then they've already violated the agreement and no money is released ever, right? But that's not very reassuring, and I appreciate that that's not very reassuring. You know? I mean, they're terrorists.
1: No.
0: And I've always had a problem with radical Islamic jihadi terrorists, and I've had some experience with them. And also, Iran has to respect the sovereignty, territorial integrity of, first of all, their Arab neighbors. And then there's Israel, too. But the genocidal death cult that is Iran is not going to respect Israel. And they are going to fund Hezbollah. And they are going to keep the death machine going because it's what they live for. And they think Allah is on their side and telling them to go kill all the Jews and the infidels. And now they've got 60 days. This is this window that opened yesterday or day before yesterday with the signing at Versailles. 60 days finalize a deal. So the way I'm looking at it, this is on ice and frozen and being negotiated. And I think President Trump wanted to put the last phase behind him, including the dropping the bombs. But he's making very clear, and he said it unambiguously, if they violate any of the terms, we'll get back to bombing. We will bomb the hell out of them, right? In the meantime, the U.S. wants to end the naval blockade, and President Trump wants to end the naval blockade because he wants gas prices to come down, and there are midterm elections. And the thing is about that, I've got to say, is that the Iranians know that too, Brad. And the Iranians know that President Trump is experiencing pressure from the Democrat Party and the media, but I repeat myself, and the general population, because gas prices up, up, up. You've seen the price of a barrel of oil has already come down just in the last couple of days very significantly. But President Trump wants to put that whole domestic economic issue behind him in the rearview mirror, and opening the Strait of Hormuz is key to that. And that means, you know, you need to maintain a naval presence there because you can't trust Iran to do anything that they say they're going to do. But Iran restores safe shipping, and they don't charge, you know, they charge people to drive by their country. Otherwise, they might kill everybody. And so that's extortion, and they're a criminal. They're a criminal enterprise. But if you go to the United Nations, they'll tell you that Israel is the criminal enterprise and Iran is the poor victim of something. Pretty amazing stuff. The U.S. and various partners develop a $300 billion reconstruction plan. Now, let me say, Brad, I don't like that at all. Not at all. And I don't know if we're going to see much of that happening. But I have audio that I want to share with you, the vice president in particular. And the U.S. agrees to end sanctions. We have sanctions on Iran based on a schedule, but releasing those, lifting those sanctions and releasing the money depends on their behavior, according to what I'm hearing from J.D. Vance and to a lesser extent from President Trump. Iran then promises not to develop nuclear weapons, but we don't believe. And the proposal of stockpiled enrichment, they agree to get rid of their stockpiled enriched uranium, but that's buried deep underground and some of it has been blown up and I don't know how they get to it, but I know that we can't trust them to do anything about that. And only if Iran behaves going forward 60 days and then beyond, is there any relief from sanctions and any money freed up. But I gotta say, I'm very concerned about it too, Brad, and I understand why you're concerned. No? That's a fact, Jack, I've gotta say. Mm-mm-mm. And the White House put out a statement yesterday, and part of the statement, the White House statement says, the plans for the upcoming technical talks have not been finalized, because J.D. Vance was supposed to be heading to Switzerland to sit down with the Iranians and talk to them, and they were postponed. And the U.S. delegation has been prepared to depart at the first available opportunity. We look forward to beginning technical talks as soon as possible. I've got to say, this has slowed down very dramatically, very dramatically. And gosh, I don't know. I honestly don't know where it's going to go because it's the future. And I've never been very good at predicting things, especially the future. But, Brad, I understand your concern and that you speak for hundreds of millions of people in the United States and beyond. But it is... it's Trump and the Trump administration. They've been obviously extremely aggressive in this regard. And I'm going to give them lots of breathing room. We have this 60-day period, and I don't know how this is going to come out after 60 days, but I know that President Trump is a very aggressive American president who is not inclined to put up with guff from these people, and he is saying, and if they look askance at me, we'll start bombing the hell out of them again. And you know, Brett, what do you make of that? Oh, he dropped. I'm sorry, Brad dropped. I guess I went on for too long. I apologize, Brad. But let's go to some audio from today. Because, and we had this thing in Chicago at the Obama Library, although it's not a library, it's just a center. It's a massage parlor and a sauna. They have the Larry Sinclair hot tub and the Larry Sinclair steam room, and there's monkey pox all over the place there, and they've got a whole floor dedicated to how Barack Obama funded the Islamic bomb and led to President Trump having to drop bombs on Iran. It's all Obama's fault. And Boltneck, have you noticed that Boltneck has kind of vanished from the scene? That's amazing. Yes, sir. But I've got a bunch. We've got audio from Barack Hussein Obama, and Big Mike was there. Big Mike, you know, Michelle Obama was there, and she's like, "Oh, we're all illegal aliens." Do you see this stuff? We're all illegal aliens on a day when the illegal alien that was leading the terrorist plot against the White House on Sunday night, an illegal alien from Mexico, and there was Michelle out there defending illegal aliens yesterday. And it did kind of smell like maybe she was starting to run for president, but I'm not sure she will.
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0: 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I've been surfing here since I was a kid. Now, seeing my grandson out on the water, it means everything to me. Watching him and taking in the blue waves, the sea breeze, the blurry horizon?
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2: A Manchester man has been arrested in connection with a shooting that occurred yesterday morning. At approximately 9:20 a.m., two Manchester Department of Public Works employees were walking in the area of Manchester and Union Streets when they were approached by a man known to one of them. The man was identified as 32-year-old Sean Day. For reasons that remain under investigation, Day produced a handgun and fired a single shot, striking both men. The two men sustained non-life-threatening injuries. Both men have now been treated and released from the hospital. The crime does not appear to be random, and there is believed to be no threat to the public. 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
4: And we have returned. 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Let us go back to the telephones. Talk to the American people. Let's go to Keith, calling from Vienna, Virginia. Keith, you're on the Chris Plant Show.
5: Yeah, hey, how are you doing? Hey, you just briefly mentioned there that, you know, if something happens, we're going to go back and bomb them. Well, right. Like in the past 2 months, I think Trump said like 38 or 39 times that if they screwed up, they're going to go back and bomb them, that a deal was near. This thing is a 100% complete disaster. I've been listening to Mark Levin. He has been all over this. He's up, down, left, right. There's absolutely no. Cal Thomas came out with an article. It just totally just ripped this thing to shreds. The complete surrender. He's taking the Iranian people. He's throwing them under the bus. These people have never lived up to an agreement. They will never live up to an agreement. This is going to go down as one of the biggest foreign policy mistakes ever. And he's thrown Israel under the bus, too. Mm. I mean, I don't understand. We had them on their back. We had our foot on their neck. And all of a sudden, out of nowhere, he says there's a ceasefire and there's a deal. Of course, that ceasefire was only a moderate ceasefire. Mm-hmm. And then I thought about this. A deal is something, you know, you're doing business. This is not a deal. He called for their unconditional surrender, and all of a sudden that went by the wayside. These guys have got to be torn out root and branch or to come back. It's like killing Hitler but leaving the SS in charge. This is a 100% absolutely complete disaster. I voted for this guy 3 times, and so did my friends. And what really bugs me are some of these journalists or some of these opinion hosts, they're just on the pom-pom boys. Mm-hmm. Vince is a pom-pom boy. I used to love that guy. I used to respect him. But he gives Trump a tongue bath every day, just like you say.
4: It's a good term, isn't it, tongue bath? But the look, I love Vince, and I can't listen to everything. But I know, and Mark is the great one, and wonderful, wonderful. And look, and you are certainly not alone. And I know that this looks like a train wreck. And right now, Keith, I think it looks like a train wreck because it's kind of train wrecky. I've got to say, it's quite train wrecky at this point, and the president has to pull it out of the fire if he's going to make this work. And if look, this is going to be obviously a huge part of his legacy, how he leaves Iran. Do they still have a nuclear weapons program? Are they still enriching uranium? Do they still have a stockpile of already enriched uranium? There are reports that he's going to allow them to keep their ballistic missile program up and running. I think that is very bad. I think that he's maneuvering, and I can't know, I don't have any inside information, maneuvering to give himself and the U.S. the high moral ground. But I don't know if that's going to work out.
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7: Will the ceasefire hold? I'm Carmen Roberts, Fox News. Israel and Hezbollah agreed to a truce after overnight fighting. Fox's Max Gordon is in Dubai.
8: Now, it's important to note that this is not a retreat for Israel from these established security zones in southern Lebanon. And the IDF says that they have every right to defend themselves. And this comes on the heel of heightened fighting in southern Lebanon. Overnight, the IDF reported 4 soldiers.

0: soldiers were killed and dozens of Hezbollah fighters died. Lebanon reported 21 people were killed.
1: The flare-up in fighting prompted Iran to delay nuclear negotiations with the U.S. planned to start today in Switzerland. President Trump on the Axios show, still claiming victory.
2: There are no limits. We defeated them totally militarily.
1: Reuters reports Iran has already promised Hezbollah more money from its funds freed up by the Memorandum of Understanding. An AP NORC poll shows most Americans still disapprove of how President Trump is handling Iran. The poll, conducted as the president said a deal had been reached, shows 65% disapprove, while Trump's overall approval remains steady at 37%. Maine primary runoff results are in. Democrat Hannah Pingree will face Republican Bobby Charles for governor, while Matt Dunlap advances to a key second district race. Gunfire in New York's Times Square sent bystanders scrambling for safety. That gunfire erupted yesterday after a fight between a large group of teens, and police say they arrested a 17-year-old and are looking for others involved. No injuries reported. And fears are rising in the Democratic Republic of the Congo as an Ebola surge hits a refugee camp. At least 30 people have died since May in northeastern Congo. Aid workers say the death toll is unprecedented and families are refusing testing. 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
7: 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I receive Jesus Christ as my Savior and my Lord. 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I am yours. 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
11: Sunny skies are in the forecast for today with a high near 75 degrees and a west wind 10 to 15 miles an hour with gusts as high as 30. Tonight, skies will be mostly clear with a low around 54. For tomorrow, there'll be a chance of showers before 3 p.m. It'll be partly sunny weather with a high near 71. It'll be breezy, though, with a northwest wind around 10 miles an hour with gusts as high as 20.
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25: Welcome back, everybody, everybody, everybody, to the Grace Curley Show. And thank you so much for tuning in on this gorgeous. This is why we stay in New England, Matt. This is what we work for. Everybody's working for the weekend. This is the season that we work for all year round. So soak it in, my friend. Enjoy it because it's fleeting. I hope everyone is having a great day and you're tuning in to get all the need to know information. It's been quite a busy week here. A lot going on in the Middle East, a lot going on in the world of sports, of course, and a lot going on in politics. Now, the main headline right now, and this stuff is every 30 minutes we get a new news break on what's going on in the Middle East, but the Israel-Hezbollah conflict, which you might have heard yesterday, there was a ceasefire that was brokered, didn't last long, and now we're being told that that is threatening the Iran deal. I would argue that Iran is threatening the Iran deal. I would argue that the fact that we're trying to make a deal with terrorists is what's threatening the Iran deal. But that's just my two cents. I am going to have a guest on at 12:30 to break this down. I know people are probably a little fatigued. It's a little depressing. It doesn't have to be. Like, this thing could change tomorrow. So I don't want you guys to get depressed. I still think that one of Trump's greatest strengths is that he takes feedback. People wouldn't think that about Trump. That he can receive constructive criticism. But I do think he's able to. He does it in his own way. He's not going to do it happily, but he can do it. I just said to Howie, the more he puts out on True Social about how much he loves this deal, methinks the Trumpster doth protest too much. I don't know if he's thrilled. And I don't know how J.D. Vance's spin is being perceived by everyone in MAGA circles, but I will say that at least from what I follow, there was a lot of pushback on his framing. Not because you're not allowed to criticize Israel or the Israeli government, but he was creating a lot of straw men when he was doing it. And I don't think people appreciated that. I certainly didn't. I don't think that it feels to me right now like Israel's getting all of this heat, which they've always gotten, but at least the White House was pretty strong when it came to standing up for them. And now it feels like the White House is turning a little bit, and I don't like that. But we shall see. We shall see. As I said, we've got a guest on who can speak to all of this stuff in much more depth than I can. Also on the horizon, though, let's lighten it up a little bit. It's Friday. A potential showdown throwdown between Hunter Biden and Donald Trump Jr. And this is the kind of stuff that as a country I do think we need. That the UFC thing got a lot of flack because it was awesome. Well, that was one reason it got flack. And the idiot guy who made that comment also got it flack. But the bald eagle, the fireworks, the motorcyclist flipping in the air, it was Americana. And that really pissed off all the liberals. But now Hunter Biden, who's on some sort of tour, he's on some sort of, back in the day when he was hawking his artwork, I could understand a little bit why he was out there selling books. I like to be able to see what the product is that they're pushing. I shudder to tell you, I think the product right now that he's pushing is himself. I think this guy's got illusions of grandeur. I think that he thinks he could be president or something. Like, he thinks he's getting his second chapter, you know, that this is going to be his revival period, rising like a phoenix from the ashes. And so he's going on all these different podcasts and he's writing letters. And you know, when you start writing letters, you know, that's when I start to tune in. When people start writing letters, you've gotten my attention.
0: Oh, I thought it would have been Twitter, but letters, okay.
25: Well, sometimes you write the letter just so you can post it on Twitter. But the writing of the letter is key. And he is now suggesting that he have a UFC match with Donald Trump Jr. And at first, I was like, ugh, another bad idea from Hunter Biden. And then I thought about it again for a second. And I said, maybe this could actually be cathartic. You know, maybe this is what... Didn't they used to do that, like, celebrity boxing matches? Maybe we need, collectively, like, we get to pick a guy. Because everyone loves to float out this idea, we're going to be back in a civil war. And I always say to people, do you have any idea how awful that is? Like, you're throwing it out there like it's not a big thing. A civil war is... worst case scenario, everyone should be fighting against it. So I don't appreciate when people, you know, who are sitting around getting their Uber Eats and just relaxing in the United States of America, then toss out the, yeah, we're going to have to start a civil war with the other side. You're using that real loosely, and it's not something to be taken lightly. What I would suggest is to get off some of this steam that we're all building up, to get off some of this anger. We start to do just this. We do like a UFC cage match. We get to pick a person. They get to pick a person. And we all come together. There's so few things, Matt. Like, I could list you on one hand things that bring people together. Sports used to do it till they started infusing all of this, you know, social war, social culture wars onto sports. That doesn't do it anymore. Bill de Blasio brought people together at one point because people hated him. But for the most part, we're very divided. You know who brought us together? In the last year, if I had to really think on it, the Coldplay couple. You're laughing, but you agree with me. The Coldplay couple was something we all bonded over.
0: Yeah, because everybody hated them.
25: Yeah, everyone was like, how dare you? We like a scandal in this country. We like a little tabloid fodder. But I think we pick our person, they pick their person, we all gather around, we get out the popcorn, and you just... It's like the parent in the car when the kids are fighting and you go, you know what? I'm pulling over on the side of the road. You guys are going to brawl it out. That's what we need to do right now as a country. We need to just let two people in there fight it out. And then the question becomes, it's Donald Trump Jr. versus Hunter Biden. Who's winning that? A lot of people have commented because this is the poll question. And they're so confident that it's Donald Trump Jr. And I'm going to tell you guys, I don't think so. I think that UFC especially, there's an element of crazy.
0: Now, I will say, because this does factor in their age.
25: Tell me.
0: Trump Jr. is only 48. Hunter Biden's 56.
25: Oh, so you think he's got the youth factor. Maybe.
0: But if he falls off the wagon, he might have some of the strength that you get when you start using substances.
25: But I think he's got that strength either way. I think he's crazy. It's like when George says to Jerry, who do you think would win in a fight? And then Jerry says, I think I would. And then they ask Elaine, and she says, George, because he'd fight dirty. And that's Hunter. Like, Hunter's using fingernails. You know, Hunter doesn't care. Hunter's a honey badger. So that's something to keep on your docket. Now, another big thing that happened, speaking of the Bidens yesterday, was this Obama... You guys knew I was going to have to bring this up. The Obama unveiling of his center in Chicago. The ugliest building I've ever seen. And what a crew to welcome in this ugly building. We had Bono, we had Bruce Springsteen, Michelle was there, Hillary Clinton was there. It was the establishment. It was swamp creatures galore. You know, George Bush was there. They're all best friends. It's everyone who hates Trump was gathered there to kiss each other's asses and pretend that this building isn't a monstrosity, which is one of the harder things to pretend right now, because you're looking at a building. I've never seen anything like it. But anyway, they get up there. Obama gives a speech, of course, long, you know, pauses in between. I don't need to bore you with it. He's telling everyone how, you know, we should get together and be more unified, and hate shouldn't divide us. This is the guy that has caused more division in this country. He gives Trump way too much credit. He is the architect of a lot of this division, and also how if you lose an election, you should just accept the results of it, which is funny considering he spied on the Trump administration and tried to overthrow the duly elected president. But that's neither here nor there. That's not even what I want to talk about. I want to talk about what happened after. They all give their speeches. Michelle Obama gave a speech. People were just fawning all over it. They're like, oh my God, it was the most beautiful speech ever. Okay, cool. Sure. She's a good orator. She knows what she's doing. They all give these wonderful speeches. And then it's time to leave. And they exit the stage. And no one has the foresight. No one has the decency, even. That's a word Democrats like to use, decency. To walk Joe Biden off the stage. Instead, they decide to leave him in the dust. To leave him. I actually was surprised that more of like the Secret Service, because you know the place is teeming with Secret Service. There's all these, you know, big names there, and all these former presidents. I was surprised that like a handler didn't step in sooner. They leave him on the stage to the point where he's now very confused. He's been left to his own devices, and he sees a podium. He sees a podium and he sees an open mic. And it's like me, Matt. If there's an open mic, when I go to weddings and people start making speeches, I'm like, they better hope that no one says anything political, because I'm getting up to that mic and I'm taking over during the wedding. I'm giving my own little rundown. I love an open mic. I can't help myself. Biden's the same way. He sees that podium and it calls out to him. It says, Joe, come on over here, old friend. Tell us what's going on. And he starts asking where his granddaughter is. Do we have the sound? Let's play this. This is Joe Biden, aviators. You know the drill. You know exactly what he looks like to set the scene. He sees this open. He's left by himself now. Jill, by the way, left with some guy. I watched the video. I don't remember who the guy was. She books it. Like, she has, now that she has her, and I'm using air quotes, New York Times bestseller. Wink, wink. No copies have been sold. They've sold like 10 copies of this book, and she's the New York Times bestseller, because they don't go based off numbers at the New York Times. Okay? It's a combination of factors there. If you're a Democrat, that's one of the major factors. So she's got her New York Times bestseller, and he's no longer president. So why is she sticking around? You would think that given the conversations that have happened over the last few months since her book came out, and she's admitted to using her husband for political gain, that she would try to kind of counter that narrative by being like the doting wife. That ship has sailed. There's no more doting Dr. B. She up and left. She was like, let's get to the luncheon stage of this. I'm going to hang out with my friends. I'm on my way. And Joe is just meandering around. So play me this sound, please, Matt. This is Joe Biden.
1: My granddaughter.
25: Oh no. It's so mean. Like, truly, I come on here a lot, and I know I'm making jokes and stuff, but it's so mean. Where is his granddaughter? Where is his wife? Where is his unit? No one cares. If I was walking into, by the way, if I was driving Joe Biden to a restaurant, and this is just based on his age and his fragility, I would walk him to the door. I would open the door. I would make sure that he said, and it's not because I'm a great person. Matt's like looking at me like, yeah, that's what we would all do. We're normal people. The fact that I would do it, and I don't even like him, but it's the normal thing you do when someone's that old and they're confused. The fact that his wife, she has dropped the mask completely. And I don't mean the COVID mask. She is no longer even pretending to give two bleeps about this guy. I feel sorry for him. This is just... And the band's playing.
0: Well, they were playing everybody off stage, because like, in the cut that I pulled, the thing, you see Obama doing a little dance, and then him and Michelle walk off, and there's Jill right behind him getting escorted off the stage while Joe's just kind of looking around. The best is he gets to the podium with the aviators on, and he's looking around, and he's looking around, and he takes them off, and he's just squinting. And then as the music stops, you can see, he goes, oh, I have an opening to see where my granddaughter is.
1: Oh, so it was really just a matter of convenience. He's the quickest to find her.
0: I think so. I think that might be the most Biden thing of all time, when he actually wasn't having like a senior moment, although getting left behind by your wife.
1: Right, right. Oh, I see what you're saying, though. This is actually him just being like, hey, it's like when you're at the grocery store, the easiest way is just to get on the mic and be like, excuse me, someone has a Toyota at front.
0: Yeah,
1: needs to be moved.
0: I feel like if he was having like a regular Biden moment, the music would have been at full pitch when he was going, where's my granddaughter?
1: Yeah. And then he would have been like, I want to tell you guys a story.
0: Yeah, and then he tells him,
1: I want to tell you what this building reminds me of. This building reminds me of a building. One time there was a woman on the third floor, and there was... And she called the police, and I told her, I got you. Yeah, you're right. You know what? I take it back. It was a good moment for Biden. This is actually, add this to his good sheet, which is very depressing. We'll be right back. We're speaking of the Obama celebration, though. They're having a little bit of controversy about the workers who built this beautiful, beautiful building, and they're not being paid. So we'll talk about that when we come back. Stay with us. It's Friday, and it's the Grace Curley Show.
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1: All right, so I'm reading about this letter that Hunter Biden sent to Joe Rogan. And he said the White House does not belong to Donald Trump. It does not belong to any president. It belongs to the people. To treat it as Caesar treated the Colosseum is antithetical to everything our founding fathers fought for. This is not Rome. Presidents are not emperors doling out bread and circuses for the peasants, he said. And he also claimed it denigrated the sacred public space of the White House. I'm going to be honest with Hunter Biden here. I cannot get lectures on sacredness of any kind from a man whose naked thigh is posted almost weekly in the New York Post with a pistol pressed against it because of all of the creepy nude photos he sent to people and all the videos he filmed of himself smoking crack cocaine and doing other unsavory things. I don't need to hear you. Your children found out you were cheating on their mother with their aunt, who was your brother's widow, through the text messages that went to the iPad. And then you got your brother's widow, who you were having sex with, addicted to drugs. So please, please, please, spare me. Spare me the pearl clutching, Hunter. Save the pearl clutching for some other time. And also, we could get into, like, I didn't really talk about the sacredness argument of, like, oh, this is appalling for the White House. Let's all be realistic here. That, it probably happened way before Bill Clinton, but Bill Clinton, like, in modern times, really ended this conversation. You know, we don't need to act like the White House, it's above reproach, it can't be used for anything. Teddy Roosevelt had people boxing on the White House lawn. Bill Clinton had people, well, doing things that I'm not going to put on the air. But let's all drop the act here, okay? It's just, it's phony baloney. 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Matt, what's the poll question and what are the results?
0: And you can vote in the poll question by going to gracecurlyshow.com. Who would win a UFC fight between Hunter Biden and Donald Trump Jr.?
1: I'm going Hunter. I'm going Hunter. I know he's not going to get as many votes, but he is crazy.
0: Hunter has 12%.
1: Wow.
0: Don Jr. has 88%.
1: I mean, it's a credit to Don Jr. that I think he's normal. And so I think that the anger factor here might not pop up. Although, you know what? He can get pretty heated, too. Let me think on it. I could change my mind. We'll be right back.
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29: Sunny skies are in the forecast for today with a high near 75 degrees and a west wind 10 to 15 miles an hour with gusts as high as 30. Tonight, skies will be mostly clear with a low around 54. For tomorrow, there'll be a chance of showers before 3 p.m. It'll be partly sunny weather with a high near 71. It'll be breezy, though, with a northwest wind around 10 miles an hour with gusts as high as 20.
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25: Welcome back, everyone, to the Grace Curley Show, and thank you so much for joining us. We are going to eventually get back to the Obama Center because I do want to talk about the people who are at least alleging that they're being stiffed, they're not being paid for the work that they did on that building, the gorgeous building that, you know, if you expect a building to come out that beautifully, if you expect to create such a masterpiece, you got to pay the people putting it together. But right now, I wanted to be joined by Breitbart News National Security Deputy Editor John Hayward, who's on with us now on the Grace Curley Show to give us a rundown on what's happening with the Iran deal. John, there is
1: There is so much talk around this deal. There is so much criticism. And the Trump administration is responding to it almost minute by minute. I mean, Trump's on Truth Social, really trying to push back against this idea that we got rolled or that he's giving Iran all of these things. I'd first be curious for you just to give us your reaction to the deal or the MOU. It's really not a deal, but the MOU as it stands right now.
3: Well, when it stands right now, it's a little confusing because Iran backed out of the next stage of negotiations. They almost immediately violated it. They decided not to show up in Switzerland for the planned talks. The vice president was on the tarmac, ready to fly out there, and the Iranians called it off. They said it was because Israel is still fighting in Lebanon, and Israel's fighting in Lebanon because Hezbollah attacked them. So apparently Iran is now pushing this idea that Hezbollah can hit Israel at will, and the Israelis can't respond, and we need to force that set of conditions to exist before they're willing to go any further. And that's obviously a non-starter with the Israelis and should be with the U.S. But the question is, what happens then? Is this whole thing just a waste of time? Is it over already? Is it time to resume the bombing? I don't know what the next step is going to be, but it's pretty clear Iran has no intention of abiding by any part of this deal that it doesn't like.
1: And I'm sure you've seen clips now, and not just of yesterday's presser, but over the last few days of Vice President J.D. Vance, who has seemed to become the face of this MOU. He's out there trying his best to explain to people why he thinks this is a good deal. Yesterday, he walked into a lot of controversy when he it looked like he was taking some veiled shots at Israel and criticizing them more for not liking this deal. I would like your reaction to it and kind of the conversations that it then sparked online.
3: Well, I'm a little worried that Iran sees an opportunity here to continue opening a divide between the U.S. and Israel. All they have to do is let Hezbollah keep doing provocations, and then things will get worse. Now, this afternoon, Iran supposedly talked Hezbollah into a new ceasefire agreement with Israel that's a separate thing between just the two of them. But the administration has been pressuring Israel a lot over going into Lebanon, over active in Lebanon as deep as they are. They're all the way up to the Litani River, which is the border between North and South Lebanon. They've been using heavy airstrikes after Hezbollah attacked Israeli positions. The U.S. wants all that to be over. They want the Israelis to pull out, and there's very little enthusiasm amongst Israeli officials, politicians, or the political opposition to just withdraw from Lebanon. They don't think they're finished there yet because Hezbollah remains a constant threat.
1: Yeah, and Trump had some harsh words for the Ayatollah. It seems like as much as he's getting criticism from his own base right now, he's also, they're trying to humiliate him on the world stage. Do you think that's going to impact how much time we spend kind of indulging this MOU? Like, I could almost see Trump losing his patience by the end of the weekend, and just his Truth Socials in general, where he's really trying to sell people on this deal. It seems like the louder he screams about it, the more I'm wondering if he's going to have the patience to even give this before the weekend's up.
3: Well, if you believe the conventional wisdom, one of the reasons this deal was struck in such haste was because the midterm elections are coming.
1: Right.
3: Polling was not great on the war. The American people weren't happy with rising oil prices. So there are reasons why Trump wouldn't want to resume bombing Iran, at least not right away. You know, maybe at least get through November and then see about what happens next. And a lot of the timelines in this deal, 30, 60, 90-day thresholds, all of that looks a lot like an effort to just kind of get the ball past the midterms before we decide what to do next. I'm sure the Iranians are conscious of that. And they don't seem like they want to give Trump time to do that. Every time they provoke, every time they change the deal, every time they refuse to comply with part of it, they're adding more pressure on the U.S. administration. They're making it harder and harder for Trump and the rest of his people to sell this as a good thing, as an achievement, as something that hurt Iran or that was advantageous to the United States. Every act of Iranian defiance makes that harder. Right now, there are ships moving through the Strait of Hormuz again, which was one of Iran's promises, so it's open. But Iran has this bogus authority they created called the Persian Gulf Authority that's supposed to be in charge of the Strait of Hormuz, and that authority started pumping out statements saying ships have to do this, you have to apply to us, we're going to control you, we won't let you through if we don't want you to, and starting in 60 days expect to start paying fees. And that's good, should be a deal breaker. If Iran starts doing that, that should be a deal breaker for the world. And I know one of the big unpleasant surprises for the administration was how unwilling the rest of the world was to stand up for the freedom of navigation through the Strait of Hormuz. It absolutely should not allow Iran to start collecting ransoms in perpetuity from every ship that goes through there.
1: Do you think, John, I'm speaking with John Hayward from Breitbart, do you think that this deal is causing some contention in the White House, in this administration, between, for example, a Marco Rubio and a J.D. Vance? Because just over the last 24 hours, the different talking points that are coming out of members of this administration are kind of all over the map. Do you think that this could be a point of strife for all of these people who are trying to be on the same team? They're trying to push the same message, but the messages are mixed right now.
3: There's no doubt about it. It's clearly something that not everybody agrees on in the White House, and Marco Rubio's absence speaks volumes. He's one of the most tireless, energetic, highly visible members of the administration. He was the superstar of the cabinet up until now, and he's nowhere to be seen, and that's probably because he's not happy with how this is going.
1: Yeah, I would also love for you to talk about the incremental nature of this memorandum of understanding, because that seems to be one of the areas that J.D. Vance is really promoting to people and saying, hey, it's not true that we're giving Iran, we're waiving all these sanctions and we're giving them all this money or we're allowing all these investments from Gulf allies. It actually, all of this stuff only happens if they meet certain thresholds. Does that argument hold up to you? Is there some validity in that, or is that a reason to give this MOU a little bit more of a chance?
3: Well, we'll find out over the next 30 to 60 days if that's valid or not. The administration's very insistent on that. They keep saying Iran doesn't get anything up front. They have to comply. They have to denuclearize. They have to meet certain thresholds to get all their sanctions relief. That's a key feature of the deal. It's the one thing that makes it better than President Obama's nuclear deal in 2015, is that ours, this new one, has conditions and it's tougher, and if Iran doesn't comply, they don't get anything. And we'll have to see if that's actually what happens. A cynic might say that some of those are the tripwires designed to just blow this whole thing up once it's no longer necessary to wait for the political situation to stabilize in the United States, because there's no way Iran's going to do some of this stuff. Are they really going to hand over their uranium? That's unlikely, but maybe. But would they really be willing to allow unfettered inspections of all their facilities? Are they willing to dismantle and give us the centrifuges they don't need anymore if they're not going to be enriching uranium? That is a big order for them. It's what they should do. It's what we should demand. And if they won't do it, then we're right back into some kind of a confrontation.
1: Do you think that, and you just kind of alluded to it there, that they're trying to get through the midterms, and then after the midterms, if things shake out better than the expectations here, and kind of just how history has presented these, when we're in control of the White House, we don't tend to do well in the midterms. That's just how it usually works. If we get through the midterms, if it's more of a success than they thought, is there a possibility that this is all a stalling, and then once the midterms occur, we will go back in and kind of do this? Because one of the things Trump always says, John, is like whether or not Americans have the stomach for certain things. And I guess after the midterms, it's not really going to matter as much to him if we have the stomach for it.
3: Yeah, we are a democracy, and the people have to approve, and if they don't, they can make their voices heard. In Iran, if the people don't approve of what the regime is doing, they shoot them in the head. And here in the United States, people disapprove, they get to vote, and it's just a reality you have to deal with when you're planning a military operation. So it's proper to take that into account. And there's also other things that needed some time to happen. One of them is that the Gulf states, hopefully, will be greatly improving their drone and missile defenses, so that if Iran decides to start randomly attacking them again in some potential future confrontation, it won't be as easy for them to cause damage. That's a realistic goal that could be accomplished in 60, 90, 120 days to a significant extent. And the other thing is, will the rest of the world get into the Strait of Hormuz? They're saying they will. The Brits, I think the Germans, have said they would send ships, they would help to patrol it and ensure freedom of navigation. If there's a multinational fleet sitting in the Strait of Hormuz, it would be much harder for Iran to try to close it again. They could still try, but there would just be a lot more international firepower sitting there in their way and creating problems for them. If those two things could be accomplished in, let's say, 3-4 months, and then we get past the midterms, we could be looking at a different playing field next year if it's necessary to resume hostilities.
1: And I guess another question I have for you on the midterms is, are people that checked out with what's going on internationally and what's going on in the Middle East, that if he's able to lower gas prices and he's able to bring down the cost of living and he's able to really affect people's kitchen table issues and their wallets, will they put this on the back burner? Will they not look at this as a huge failure, and will they instead say, yeah, we'll give him two more years? Like, it's a risky gamble to to now kind of work this all the way back when you were making progress in hopes that people are going to prioritize the economy so much so that they give you another chance? Do you think that's realistic?
3: I don't think it's just that they're checked out. I think it's that different people have different reasons to care about other things more.
1: Yeah.
3: To not to care so much about the Middle East. There's a lot of cynicism, a lot of a sense that the Middle East is always a violent cesspool and it always will be and nobody can ever fix it. So why aren't we working on our problems at home? And President Trump did run on that. You know, he did say he wanted to focus on domestic issues and he wasn't going to get sucked into endless foreign entanglements. Then there's a lot of people that voted for him on that basis, including people that normally lean Democrat that voted for him on that basis. And if they think all of this is over and done with and behind us, they're going to be in a better mood. It's not just that they don't care, it's that they think there's other things that should be taking priority and they would like to see focus return to those things.
1: Have you noticed the response from Tucker Carlson, from Megyn Kelly over the last 24 hours? There seems to be a little bit of a victory lap happening with some of these podcasters who have been very critical of Trump and very critical of Israel and have actually even accused Trump of being pushed around by Bibi Netanyahu and kind of his slave or, you know, Bibi's Trump's boss. Those people now are singing a very different tune. They seem to be very happy with Trump's decision and they're kind of crediting themselves and it's like now it's a kumbaya moment. Now we can all unify again because they're happy with how things are going. Have you noticed that? And what's your read on that situation?
3: Well, anybody that wants to see more daylight open up between the U.S. and Israel to see us less close to them has got to be happy with where we're at right now because there's a lot of dissent there. There's some hard feelings, and if that's what you want to see, then you're getting what you want. I don't think that's a great thing. I don't think we should be wanting to see that. We don't necessarily have to always think of what Israel needs or wants or agree with them. There should be room for disagreement there, but you also should understand that Israel has legitimate concerns. They're not just randomly attacking Lebanon because they're in a bad mood. They have real reasons to be worried about what Hezbollah has been doing, the threats being posed to the Israelis, and what, 50 years now of promises that any day now the Lebanese government is going to disarm Hezbollah and this whole problem is finally going to go away. And you can't really blame the Israelis for not feeling like the 6th, 7th, or 8th promise to do that is going to be the charm.
1: Yeah, really well said. John Hayward from Breitbart, thank you so much. Let people know where they can follow you and find all your work.
3: I'm on Twitter on X as Dr_0, Z-E-R, and then the number 0. And I'm every day over at Breitbart.com.
1: I appreciate your time, sir, very much. Have a great weekend. When we come back, we'll continue this conversation. I also want to talk about the Obama Center and who built it, why they're not getting paid. Maybe Obama's going to pull a you didn't build that on the people who built his center, and that's why they're stiffing them. That's why they're not making good on their bills. We'll talk about it when we come back. We have a lot more to get to. And Tom Hanks was at this ceremony and he roasted MS Now. I didn't know Hanks had it in him. It was like a red carpet outside the Obama ceremony. This was like an award show or something. Celebrities were there. Gavin Newsom and his wife were there. So we'll play you some sound from that as well. Stay with us. We'll be right back.
30: 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Howie will be there 10 to noon, selling and signing copies of his books, Mass Corruption Volume 1 and Paperboy. Take a look at all the Byrna non-lethal pistol options and try them out at their state-of-the-art range. 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
22: I would say millions now that you're on our
21: air. All right.
22: Imagine you. Thanks for stopping and for adding the zero to our ratings today. Thank you so much.
21: Tell you, I can hear the clicks happening before my very
22: Thank you so much. Can you turn?
1: Tom Hanks. MS Now catching strays from Tom Hanks. He said the 800 people watching. He might be overestimating there, by the way. I haven't checked on the ratings at MS Now in a while. I do want to talk about the Obama Center, though, because we talked about the celebration. We talked about Joe Biden being left in the lurch. What else is new? They don't even have the decency to walk. You would never know that he was a former president the way he's being treated. You would think he was just there. You would think he was just an attendee. And the building itself is a monstrosity. There's no other way to describe it. And I know, like, beauty and stuff is subjective, but unless the only way you could love a building like that, the only way you could look at that building with kind eyes, and I'm going to tell you exactly how to do it. You need to be afflicted by a massive case of Trump derangement syndrome. Trump derangement syndrome can change. It can give you rose-colored glasses. That's the only way to look at that building and not go, wow, that's an eyesore. But it's even worse than that because, and this is from Fox News Digital, the Obama Presidential Center was billed as a lasting legacy to former President Barack Obama. And its construction was touted as an ambitious model built with aggressive goals for minority-owned and local businesses. But now, you'll never guess, Obama's a hypocrite. This is going to be breaking news on this Friday afternoon. Some of the very subcontractors who helped build the 19.3-acre campus on Chicago's south side said they are facing financial ruin as they race to recover millions of dollars they claim remain unpaid ahead of the center's grand opening on Friday. Overall construction costs were reported to be $830 million in 2020 and have likely climbed past the $1 billion mark. $1 billion is a lot to spend on anything. But to spend $1 billion on something that is so ugly is unforgivable. And I want to throw something else out there. Remember when Trump was running for president and it was like these MS Now and these investigators, like Jonathan Carl, who's now down at the reflecting pool, putting in cups to pick up the algae and test the water. That's their new two scoops of ice cream. They've all got their journalist caps on and they're hit the ground running with the reflecting pool. But there was a point where one of the ways they thought they were going to get Trump was by pulling up anyone out of the woodwork who'd ever been screwed over by Trump or had a bad business deal or any contractor or worker who said they got stiffed on a bill. They were going high and low to find people to

0: was that they were going to help minority-owned businesses. So it's not just that they're screwing over subcontractors, which is bad in and of itself. You want to screw over construction firms, I'm not for it. But to screw over minority-owned construction firms when you're supposed to be this progressive hero on the left, and this is what you're doing? You can't even pay these subcontractors millions of dollars in the red because of this building. Yikes. We'll be back. We got Mike Crawford from the Young Jerks and a lot of local stories, including Karen Reed, to get to, so stay with us.
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3: New campaign finance filings show Governor Kelly Ayotte has collected six times as much money as Democratic rival Cindy Warmington and has $2 million left to spend as election season ramps up. The reports show Ayotte has raised about $3.7 million overall and $1.6 million so far this year. Warmington, meanwhile, collected $635,000 overall, with almost all the money coming since January. Reports show Ayotte is raising money at about the same pace as she did when she won election 2 years ago after running in a contested primary. Warmington, who is running unopposed in the Democratic Party, is meanwhile collecting money at a slower clip than she did 2 years ago when she lost in the Democratic primary. For 99.7 WNTK and 1490, 98.9 WUVR, I'm Rob Roberts.
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5: A tenuous truce. I'm Carmen Roberts, Fox News. Israel and the Iran-backed militant group Hezbollah agree to a renewed ceasefire after fighting threatened to unravel an interim U.S.-Iran peace deal. Fox's Lucas Tomlinson has more from the White House.
6: Last night, Hezbollah launched an attack on northern Israel, killing four Israeli soldiers in violation of the ceasefire. Israel then launched retaliatory strikes in Lebanon. Recall, a ceasefire in Lebanon was included in the memorandum of understanding Trump signed. Vice President J.D. Vance acknowledging at the White House yesterday to reporters that maintaining this ceasefire will be challenging.
7: We expect Hezbollah is not going to be firing rockets and firing drones at the Israelis. And we also expect that the Israelis are not going to be going wild in Lebanon, right? Both sides have to honor their end of the deal.
6: Vice President J.D. Vance was supposed to be on a flight to Switzerland to kickstart this 60-day negotiating period with the Iranians over its nuclear program, but that trip was scrapped when Iran said it would not be attending because of this attack between Hezbollah and Israel.
5: On the other major war front, EU leaders

0: Leaders failed to agree on opening a back channel to Moscow. Amid stalled Ukraine peace talks, Council President Antonio Costa says Europe needs direct contact with Russia to protect its interests and not rely on U.S.-led negotiations, adding the goal is communication, not negotiation. A New York City police officer is hospitalized in stable condition after being shot during a gunfight this morning with a man barricaded in Brooklyn. Police Commissioner Jessica Tisch.
1: Inside of the residence, patrol officers attempted to make contact with the individual inside. After receiving no response, they made entry into the location where they observed a male holding a firearm.
0: Officer shot the 48-year-old man who later died at a hospital. The shot that hit Officer Matthew Gale fractured his leg. 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
10: Sunny skies are in the forecast for today with a high near 75 degrees and a west wind 10 to 15 miles an hour with gusts as high as 30. Tonight, skies will be mostly clear with a low around 54. For tomorrow, there'll be a chance of showers before 3 p.m. It'll be partly sunny weather with a high near 71. It'll be breezy, though, with a northwest wind around 10 miles an hour with gusts as high as 20.
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0: went to foreign fraudsters. You know, at least a quarter, maybe as much as a half, maybe more than half went to foreigners. I'm Howie Carr.
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4: The New Hampshire Attorney General's office is now getting involved in the dispute over the Northern Rail Trail in Andover. The office said it plans to seek a preliminary injunction to order that section of the trail reopened. Concrete barriers were placed on a section of the trail last month, forcing hikers, bicyclists, and others to detour onto Route 4. WMUR spoke with the man who put the barriers there, who said the trail makes it difficult to move materials for his business. The New Hampshire Department of Transportation manages the rail trail. 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
6: Peace talks hit a roadblock. I'm Carmen Roberts, Fox News. The U.S. pushed to get talks with Iran started during this 60-day window spelled out in the interim deal. Get stalled, but there are hopes a ceasefire today between Israel and Hezbollah will help get things back on track. Fox's Max Gordon has more from Dubai.
7: The memorandum of understanding that was signed between the U.S. and Iran calls for an end of fighting in Lebanon, but overnight, battles between Hezbollah and Israel left four IDF soldiers dead, and Lebanon reported 47 people killed. The IDF claims Hezbollah has launched hundreds of explosive drone and rocket attacks at Israeli soldiers and civilians over the past few weeks. The White House sending a message that Israel needs to moderate its response. Now, with this 60-day negotiating period now underway, it's still unclear when U.S. and Iranian negotiators will meet face-to-face.
6: The delay in talks showing up in the crude oil market. Prices are inching higher. U.S. crude up more than 1% at $77.54 a barrel. But gas prices keep falling. AAA says the national average is $3.97 a gallon. The U.S. men's soccer team takes the field without a star player.
8: Team USA star Christian Pulisic is out for his team's match today against Australia due to a calf injury. Head coach Mauricio Pochettino confirming to Fox before the match that the 27-year-old was kicked in the back of his left calf during a training session last week and later felt tightness during his team's match against Paraguay. Ricardo Pepi will start today in his absence.
6: Fox's Tony Genualdo, the game on Fox just underway in Seattle. And British authorities are responding.

0: Into a train collision north of London. Emergency crews are on the scene with reports of a damaged passenger train and evacuations underway. And Wall Street is closed today to observe the holiday of Juneteenth. 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
8: Sunny skies are in the forecast for today with a high near 75 degrees and a west wind 10 to 15 miles an hour with gusts as high as 30. Tonight, skies will be mostly clear with a low around 54. For tomorrow, there'll be a chance of showers before 3 p.m. It'll be partly sunny weather with a high near 71. It'll be breezy, though, with a northwest wind around 10 miles an hour with gusts as high as 20.
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4: A Manchester man has been arrested in connection with a shooting that occurred yesterday morning. At approximately 9:20 a.m., two Manchester Department of Public Works employees were walking in the area of Manchester and Union Streets when they were approached by a man known to one of them. The man was identified as 32-year-old Sean Day. For reasons that remain under investigation, Day produced a handgun and fired a single shot, striking both men. The two men sustained non-life-threatening injuries. Both men have now been treated and released from the hospital. The crime does not appear to be random, and there is believed to be no threat to the public. 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
6: A new Air Force One. I'm Carmen Roberts, Fox News. President Trump and the Air Force unveiled the new Boeing 747-8 that will serve as Air Force One. It is a $400 million aircraft gifted to the U.S. by Qatar last year.
7: These planes are much bigger. The other plane was about 35 years old, and it was time.
6: And President Trump speaking at Joint Base Andrews at this time and claiming despite a delay in the planned nuclear talks with Iran, the U.S. still won.
7: And it's 60 days. I have to make a deal. Otherwise, we will do things that won't make them happy. But I don't think it's going to get to that. I think it's going to be very good. Remember, if we do that, then all of a sudden you're not going to have the oil flowing out of the strait too quickly.
6: And the talks got delayed as Israel and Hezbollah renewed fighting, but they have agreed to a ceasefire. After that intense fighting, it left dozens dead. Fox's Max Gordon has more from Dubai.
8: Now, it's important to note that this is not a retreat for Israel from these established security zones in southern Lebanon. And the IDF says that they have every right to defend themselves. And this comes on the heel of heightened fighting in southern Lebanon. Overnight, the IDF reported four soldiers were killed and dozens of Hezbollah fighters died. Lebanon reported 21 people were killed.
6: Catastrophic and life-threatening flooding is unfolding across the south as the remnants of post-tropical storm Arthur dumped days of heavy rain on the area.
9: Now, the millions of people across the south that were affected by the remnant of tropical storm Arthur need to be careful over the weekend. There's still standing water in many communities, and that has to recede. It could take days. It could take over a week in some pockets.
6: And that's Fox Weather's Robert Ray. 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
3: Iran's nuke program is over. Forever. The mullahs have agreed, at the very least, that their enriched uranium stockpiles will be destroyed on site, and that the International Atomic Energy Agency, which means us, will supervise. Since Iran can't dig it out, we'd be the ones doing it. They only get sanctions relief after the dust is destroyed. And if Iran backs out, they've still agreed that they'll maintain the current status quo of their nuclear program. And the status quo is they have no nuke program. The uranium's buried, the centrifuges shattered, and their scientists are all dead. So status quo is still bueno. Even then, Iran agreed to this, quote, "We shall not procure or develop nuclear weapons." And if Iran so much as comes near the sites, it'll be trouble.
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7: Sunny skies are in the forecast for today with a high near 75 degrees and a west wind 10 to 15 miles an hour with gusts as high as 30. Tonight, skies will be mostly clear with a low around 54. For tomorrow, there'll be a chance of showers before 3 p.m. It'll be partly sunny weather with a high near 71. It'll be breezy, though, with a northwest wind around 10 miles an hour with gusts as high as 20.
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0: Mayor Wu succeeds in making Glasgow a sister city of Boston, I sure hope she remembers to credit the Somali American community for making that achievement possible.
1: Yeah. Yeah, they were at the Battle of Bunker Hill. They were at the Boston Massacre. Well, you know, it was the Somalis who threw the tea into the harbor, the Boston Harbor. They were dressed as Indians, fake Indians. They were led by, Elizabeth Warren's ancestor.
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3: In other news, Iran's Ayatollah has issued a statement about the MOU they've agreed to.
4: You can trust us. We're not like the others.
1: Yeah. They seem to be operating in good faith here in these early hours, don't they? Not.
5: Bill Clinton was at the Obama Library yesterday, not checking out books, checking out babe.
1: And just checking out, period. Did you see him? He fell asleep. It's no big scandal for him, though. It's okay if Bill Clinton does it. I saw it in about one place. If it had been Trump falling asleep, it would have been the scandal of the month.
6: What's Newsom doing at a library? He said he can't read.
1: 781. Never let the COVID BS go. I never will. No, I really take it personally what they tried to do to me and everybody else. And, you know, it didn't hurt me as much as it hurt the little kids. I mean, a whole generation was scarred by what happened to them. And you know, it didn't have to be. They knew very early on that this was not the Black Death or the Spanish Influenza, and yet they still persevered. They still persisted because they wanted to destroy Donald Trump. And they wanted to destroy the freedoms of all Americans, too. That was... You can't tell me that all of these COVID tyrants, whether they were Andrew Cuomo or Charlie Parker or Gretchen Whitmer or any of these jerks, Phil Murphy in New Jersey, they loved lording it over people, and then going home and having going back to their mansions and having parties while all the serfs and peons were locked down. They loved it.
7: Hey Howie, I saw some photos online of that monstrosity they call the Obama Presidential Library. The best description I've heard so far is it looks like a Klingon prison.
1: It looks like the Strategic Air Command's, bunker. Only it should be underground, shouldn't it? I mean, maybe it would be okay if it were underground and you couldn't see anything, and that would explain why there are no windows. It's just hideous. And again, this is coming from. I worked in Boston City Hall. I know hideous. I think in buildings. I know the brutal school of architecture. Firsthand.
8: Trump signed an alleged deal with the IRGC, which without a doubt filled the savages with glee. Now they will just wait until 2028, then engage in a new jihad from A to Z.
1: Limerick guy is very down on this, and I can't say that I disagree with him on any points.
9: CNN was very happy to report that the Knicks championship parade was a mostly peaceful celebration.
1: Yeah, they were mostly peaceful stabbings and slashings and other assorted carjackings, etc., etc.
10: Who? Donald Wright calling, huh? You keep whining about that Obama Presidential Library. They say that jealousy is a bad look. Well, you've already been beaten with the ugly stick. I can only imagine what a car library would look like. It'd be a burned-out old Impala, loaded with waterlogged signed copies of your crappy books. And it'd have about as many visitors as a Ted Kennedy Museum.
1: I would care about as much as Ted Kennedy cares that no one's going to his museum. Because when you're dead, you're dead. But by the way, if you do want to get a copy of an unwaterlogged book, Mass Corruption or Paperboy, you can tomorrow from 10 until noon at the Byrna store in Salem, New Hampshire, 236 North Broadway in Salem, New Hampshire. I'll be there signing books, giving away taillight. And if you buy a Byrna less lethal pistol launcher, you will get a free t-shirt from the Howie Carr Show. See you then.
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19: 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Sun, sand, water, warm breezes, fishing, camping, family. Well, it's that time of year, and the team at Upper Valley Stoves is closing up shop for a week and taking to the mountains and beaches of northern New England. They'll be closed from June 28th through July 5th. Sean and the team will be back, open and ready to take care of you like always on Monday the 6th. Winter is long and hard in these parts, so make sure you take the time this summer and hang out, barbecue, and enjoy the great temperatures. To repeat, Upper Valley Stoves will be closed for vacation from June 28th through July 5th. 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Right off the ramp from north to south in the... Oh, well, never mind. You won't need those directions while they're on vacation. 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

0: 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Jared, what's the poll question? What are the results thus far?
1: Today's poll question, which you can vote in at HowieCarshow.com, is what was your first thought when you saw Biden wandering, lost, disoriented, and abandoned on the stage in Chicago yesterday? Sadness, amusement, combination of both, or I don't care about Biden, period.
0: Amusement.
1: Only 16% say amusement, 54% say I don't care about Biden, period, 19% say a combination of both, 12% say sadness.
0: A charitable group of people, that 12%, one-eighth of the respondents. Okay. Washington State. An illegal alien in the news. Cut 7.
2: First on King 5 tonight, charges have been filed in the death of a man who was reported missing 6 years ago. The last time friends and family saw Ian Eccles was when he traveled to Liberty. Weeks later, his truck was found with the suspect, Jorge Alcantara Gonzalez, inside. He took off running from the scene. He was eventually caught and has been in prison since on different charges. Well, now that his prison sentence is almost up, investigators say they do have enough evidence to charge him now with murder. Eccles' body has never been found.
0: He was on a hunting trip and he got tired. He pulled over and the illegal alien came up and killed him like a savage predator that he is. Palm Beach County, Florida. Illegal alien Carlos Adan Ramirez Melchor was arrested for lewd and lascivious behavior. Victim 12 to 16 and cruelty to a child, impregnating a child under 16. He fathered a child with a 14-year-old girl. Court records identify Ramirez Melchor as an unauthorized alien. In 2024, he was cited for never having had a driver's license. His charges were dropped after pretrial intervention. I believe we have a Democrat state's attorney in Palm Beach County, so that's one reason. He got a pass. They all get a pass. They all get a pass. We told you yesterday about all the illegal aliens being arrested here in Boston for using fraudulent identities to get welfare of all kinds and mass health and Social Security disability. Also yesterday, federal authorities say 13 illegal aliens were arrested at a window supply business in Paducah, Kentucky, including 8 who've been indicted for allegedly using stolen Social Security numbers while employed there. The illegals, who were from Mexico, Guatemala, and Spain, could face up to 5 years in prison if convicted. You know, I'd rather have them working at the window supply business than selling drugs, which is what some of them were doing up here. All right, so MSDNC 13 was doing live interviews, just street interviews, with all the celebs yesterday at the Obama Library opening in Chicago. And so this guy, the reporter, who actually wasn't bad, he finds Tom Hanks, the Hollywood star, and he tries to seek him out. And you never know what someone's going to say on a live broadcast. And there's no... There's no pre-interview interviews, you know what I mean? Cut 3.
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3: All right, add a zero to it if you need to.
5: I would say millions now that you're on our air.
3: All right.
5: Nice to see you. Thanks for stopping and for adding the zero to our ratings today. Thank you so much.
3: I gotta tell you, I can hear the clicks happening before my very
5: Thank you so much. Katie Turr, he did it for you.
0: What can I do for the 800 people watching? I didn't know he had it in him. I didn't know that he was that good. 844-500-4242. 508 says, like I always say, if you're lewd, you might as well go for lascivious also. Yeah, if you're open, you might as well go for gross. Lewd and lascivious, open and gross. My favorite, though, charge of yesteryear is still being abroad in the night. Abroad is one word. It used to be one word. Now the charge could be being a broad.
6: Birthing people.
0: Being a gestating parent in the night. Yeah. That's what they charged people with. And, of course, my all-time favorite. I don't think it was on the books here in Massachusetts, but it was in New York. Failure to give a good account of oneself. That means they could just take you into the station house and beat the crap out of you. If they liked you for something. That was what they always said. They liked me for a burglary. They liked me for an assault and battery.
1: Gonna check you for priors.
0: What is the library built? Was the library built by any illegal immigrants? No, but they stiffed a bunch of people. Subcontractors say they're owed millions, face financial ruin after helping build Obama Presidential Library. That's from Fox News.
1: Welcome to the club.
0: Yeah. Adamson Plumbing is owned by a guy named Mike Owen. He's owed $4 million after years on the project. $4 million. How do you run up a $4 million bill? How do you let him run up that much? I haven't had 8 or 6 hours sleep in over a year. I'm cooked emotionally. We're crushed. Approximately 475 contractors worked on the project. Some of them have non-disclosure agreements, so they can't talk about it.
7: Where are you going?
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15: Sunny skies are in the forecast for today with a high near 75 degrees and a west wind 10 to 15 miles an hour with gusts as high as 30. Tonight, skies will be mostly clear with a low around 54. For tomorrow, there'll be a chance of showers before 3 p.m. It'll be partly sunny weather with a high near 71. It'll be breezy, though, with a northwest wind around 10 miles an hour with gusts as high as 20.
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0: 844-500-4242. 617 says, I like death by misadventure. I think that usually means drug overdoses. And Limerick guy says, years ago, being a night walker was deemed unlawful. I must make a slight clarification. A common night walker. A common, uncommon night walker, I guess, was okay. But being a common night walker, was what would get you lugged.
16: Aim for the stars.
0: Especially if you were engaging in lewd and lascivious and or open and gross behavior. All right, it is time now for Police Blotter Facts Friday.
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0: 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What do they get this week, Jared, filling in for Taylor?
16: This week they will get a copy of Paperboy, Read All About It.
0: Which you can get tomorrow at along with Mass Corruption at the Byrna Salem, the Byrna Center in Salem, New Hampshire, on South Broadway. Or is it North Broadway? Let's see. It's North Broadway, and that'll be from 10 until noon, and we're going to have somebody on from Byrna when we come back. So this is a one segment
16: truncated
0: today, one segment.
16: Butter.
0: And by the way, someone wants to know: did you get a free bowl of soup with that jacket, Jared?
16: I did. I got a bowl of Hungarian mushroom soup,
0: but
16: from Litchfield's, which I will accept.
0: But you had to sing some hymns afterwards.
16: I did. Yes,
0: that was part of that's yes. That's what they used to do with these soup kitchens.
16: I had a bowl of soup and the whole world in my hands.
0: All right. Okay. So these are the runners up.
16: Yeah, but first we do have to say, Police Blotter Facts Friday is brought to you by Laser Cap.
0: I'm wearing my laser. 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Can you imagine? 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It's going off like 3 miles from here where I live. 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
0: And it really works. It really does work.
16: All right, our first, we're going local here. Naked man arrested for Ludlow attack, choking dog. And that is not a euphemism.
0: He was choking a dog rather than the traditional chicken.
16: Yes, exactly. Alexander Morano, 34, of Ludlow, is facing multiple charges ranging from assault and battery and animal cruelty to open and gross lewdness.
0: And not again. Not again.
16: Yeah,
0: do they have, what is the difference between open and gross and lewd and lascivious?
16: I don't know. According to Ludlow police, officers were called to the Riverwalk.
0: Let's ask a broad in the night. or a common night walker.
16: Well, he threatened a dog walker shortly before 9:30 a.m. It doesn't say it was a common dog walker or not. And they found Morano, who was naked. He was taken into custody without incident. Evaluated by paramedics. The victim told police he had threatened him with a weapon and attacked him and his dog, an adult pit bull.
2: Love your dog.
16: Morano allegedly picked up the dog and choked it. Neither the victim nor the dog was seriously injured.
0: He picked up a pit bull and choked it?
16: He picked up a pit bull and choked it.
0: Yikes. That was dangerous.
16: Yeah, Morano was taken to the Hampden County Correctional Center in Ludlow pending arraignment on disorderly conduct, threat to use a deadly weapon, assault and battery, open and gross lewdness, indecent exposure, and cruelty to animals. They're done indeed.
0: Officer Mark says on the Rumble cam, it looks like Liberace threw up on Jared.
16: I have to take that. Yes, it does. All right, our next story. Intoxicated boater bites officer after being rescued on Lake Lanier.
0: Intoxicated boater, that's kind of redundant, isn't it? At least at this time of year.
16: This took place in Cumming, Georgia. Georgia Department of Natural Resources game wardens arrested a man on Lake Lanier after officials said he bit an officer during an attempted rescue and boating investigation. They were patrolling near Mary Alice Park when they spotted a personal watercraft idling in circles without an operator on board. They approached, found the kill switch lanyard still attached while an individual swam nearby and away from the vessel's paths. Officers stopped the craft and attempted to help the man back onto it. The man repeatedly resisted efforts to help him back into the craft and at one point attempted to swim away from officers, and during the encounter, the man bit one of the game wardens on the forearm.
0: Did you see the story about the dog that Bruce, the German Shepherd, the black German Shepherd?
16: No.
0: Apparently, he was in a rubber kayak thing, and it drifted out to sea. And they had to go looking for him. They didn't think they were going to find him. And they finally got him, and they got him onto the boat. And I kept reading the story saying, I'll bet he was really scared. He was trying to bite the guys. But no, Bruce was just happy to get back on board, unlike the naked guy.
16: Yeah.
0: bit his rescuer.
16: He bit the rescuer. Yep. All right, more naked men.
0: It is almost the summer.
16: Naked man wearing one sock arrested after violent stabbing at Pasadena gas station.
0: Well, it's better to have some naked man wearing a one sock rather than a shod foot. As someone just pointed out, a shod. That's another thing I never understood. Assault with a dangerous weapon as opposed to assault with a deadly weapon. I mean, just about any weapon they consider dangerous, I think could be used to kill someone, you know?
16: Oh, yeah.
0: And any deadly weapon could be used just to hurt somebody. So what's the difference? But then again, these are questions above my pay grade, I guess, like lewd and lascivious and open and gross and common and uncommon nightwalkers.
16: A naked 36-year-old Los Angeles man wearing only one sock was arrested early Thursday after a violent domestic stabbing at a mobile gas station in Pasadena, according to police.
0: A domestic stabbing at a gas station. What, did he live at the gas station?
16: I guess they're like the trucker showers or something like that, I suppose. So when officers arrived, they found 44-year-old Compton woman who appeared
0: straight out of
16: physically
0: Compton.
16: Fearful, and a male suspect standing nearby who appeared to be under the influence of a controlled substance. Shocking. Victim told officers she and her boyfriend
0: Compton.
16: Yep.
0: Who could have ever predicted this?
16: She and her boyfriend had been sleeping in their van in an unknown city, possibly within Los Angeles, quote-unquote, when he suddenly attacked her, De Silva said. She reported that he uses crystal methamphetamine daily and had been acting irrationally that morning. She awoke to him stabbing her in the chest with a folding knife while yelling that he was going to kill her, apparently.
0: Limerick guy says the boater who bit the officer acted over-rude. Get it? Get it? Ever rude, over rude.
16: Ha, ha, ha, ha. Suspect got out of the van, demanded she return to the vehicle and refused, took off his clothes. Officers arrived at that time, arrested him. Paramedics treated the victim at the scene and released her. Suspect was booked. His name has not been released. He faces attempted...
3: Full socks on both feet and hands.
16: Attempted homicide charges. All right, so I think we're going to get straight to the winners now. All right. Elderly woman on mobility scooter drives into bike race, causing mass collision as cyclists somersault over handlebars. World Cup fever. This was in Germany. A German cycling race was plunged into chaos when an elderly
0: Gott
16: woman...
0: Gott im Himmel.
16: When an elderly woman on a mobility scooter inched forward into the cyclist's path, causing a mass collision and sending competitors
0: flying. She was on her way to get a death's head tattoo in honor of Graham Platner.
16: So more than 100 cyclists converged, and bystanders captured the moment when the woman inched her scooter out of the crowd of spectators into the race path. One cyclist managed to swerve around in front of the scooter, but a competitor behind him was not as fortunate. The first victim, Dutch cyclist Paul Vriesman, posted on social media that he was involved in a very nasty-looking crash, but got away with it relatively well.
0: That sounds like a Rosie Ruiz-type situation, doesn't
16: yeah.
0: it?
16: The woman fled but turned herself into police 4 days later.
0: How old was she?
16: This woman, it just says elderly, does not have her age.
0: It's kind of hard to flee when you're on a scooter.
16: Yeah, and then she probably scooted back to hand herself in. And our last winner today, a 79-year-old Florida man caught holding his genitals on lawn in front of teens, according to the sheriff.
0: Maybe he was suffering gender dysphoria. A belated gender dysphoria.
16: A Florida
0: James
16: man.
0: James Tallarico wanted to help him out.
16: A Florida man, Gary Golter.
0: Any relation to Gary Glitter?
16: No word on relation to Gary Glitter. Gary Golter was holding his genitals while watering his lawn in front of teenage girls, according to
0: I guess
16: to
0: he was
16: authorities.
0: Watering his lawn.
16: Yeah, our favorite sheriff, Grady Judd, weighed in on this as it happened in Polk County.
4: I want to point out that this event happened at the suspect's house on Sunnywood Circle. You got that? This is Gary Golter. It was sunny, and he was watering his grass with a hose in his right hand, and he had his crank in his left hand. I don't even know how to say this, but he was doing this in front of 16 and 13-year-old girls, and we don't like it.
16: The man is a national treasure.
0: 617 says it wasn't gender dysphoria, it was gender euphoria.
16: Golter was charged with vulgar indecent public nudity and lewd and lascivious exhibition.
0: 601 and a half dozen of another. L&L or O&G? All right. We will be right back with the new CEO of Byrna, and we're going to be in Salem, New Hampshire tomorrow from 10 a.m. till noon. We'll be talking about that. I'm Howie Carr.
1: Howie Carr will return.
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0: Tomorrow from 10 until noon. We're going to be at the Byrna store in Salem, New Hampshire. It's a Father's Day book signing. At the address is 236 North Broadway, and you can buy a copy of my book, Mass Corruption or Paperboy, and you can get some taillight. We've got a nice fresh batch of taillight to give away to everyone who comes in. If you buy an actual Byrna launcher, you get a free T-shirt from the Howie Carr Show. We got a lot planned. It's a great place, easy to get to, and we had a lot of fun the last time we were there. Joining us now to talk about what's coming up is Con Davis. He's the new CEO, Chief Executive Officer of Byrna. And thanks for being with us, Con, and tell us what's coming up tomorrow at the at our book signing in Salem, New Hampshire.
6: Well, Howie, it's great to be on with you. Thank you for having me. You know, first I want to take a moment and really start with what Byrna is all about. You know, here's the reality of it. Dangerous situations show up, and your safety is on you. And at the end of the day, you really can't count on someone else to be there to protect you. First responders just aren't everywhere anymore. And the problem with that is good people shouldn't really have to choose between being a victim and taking a life. And a lot of times, people that have protection simply don't want to pull the trigger because of the legal and personal risks that come with doing so. So that's where Byrna really fits in. The Byrna launcher is a CO2-powered launcher device. It fires a pepper or chemical irritant round. It doesn't kill anybody. It has a 60-foot range. And what it ultimately does is give you the time and space to get away and get help. They can incapacitate someone for up to 40 minutes, and they put you back in control. Now, what's great about it is we build it right here in America, in Fort Wayne, Indiana, by Americans and for Americans. No permits are required. It's legal in all 50 states. And we've sold hundreds of thousands of these to people who make it a part of their personal protection. And Howie, we're so excited to welcome you this Saturday to our corporate store in Salem, New Hampshire. It's from 10 a.m. to noon, as you mentioned, 236 North Broadway, right next to McKinnon's. You know, several reasons to come out.
0: Meat
6: First,
0: market.
6: We're going to have everything.
0: Yeah, next
6: What's
0: door.
6: That?
0: A meat market next
6: yeah.
0: door. Right.
6: The meat market next door.
0: Get your
6: door.
0: Barbecue
6: That's
0: stuff
6: right.
0: for Father's Day right there at McKinnon's, and then go to Byrna. And you know, we were at an event in Atkinson, New Hampshire last Saturday, and one of the candidates for Congress said, "I'm going to Byrna, and what should I buy?" And I said that it's more expensive, but I like the little one, the new one you have, which, you know, really fits in a woman's purse or in your coat pocket, and it's just really convenient. My daughter in New York, Tina, loves hers.
6: Yeah, and it's the most powerful launcher we sell on top of that. So it's small, compact, and powerful. You can take it with you just about anywhere.
0: And people can see all the different models that you've got, and they can test them out tomorrow? I know sometimes you can test them out at the store.
6: They can. The range will be open, so you'll be able to test them out at the store, and everything will be 10% off as well, so you can take one home with a discount tomorrow.
0: It's a great thing, and it's, with no, since you don't need a permit, it's a good gift for dad if he has to venture into more sketchy areas sometimes, and you can run into problems when you're not even in a sketchy neighborhood. It's just one of those things, and it's nice to have something that you can rely on. You can also get a model that has the red light on it, so you can that sometimes just seeing the red light coming on your chest or your forehead will be enough to make the bad guy take off in the other direction.
6: That is very true. It's great because also you don't have to be a marksman with the burner. With those pepper rounds, they create a cloud about 6 feet wide, so even if you miss, it's still effective. So, absolutely.
0: It's great. I hope to see a lot of people there tomorrow at from 10 until noon at the Byrna store in Salem, New Hampshire. Come on down, get a book, get a 10% discount on a Byrna, get some taillight. If you buy a launcher, you're going to get a free T-shirt from the Howie Carr Show. Thank you, Con Davis. See you tomorrow in Salem, New Hampshire. I'm Howie Carr. Spring has sprung, so it's time for you to think about you. 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
1: The New Hampshire Attorney General's office is now getting involved in the dispute over the Northern Rail Trail in Andover. The office said it plans to seek a preliminary injunction to order that section of the trail reopened. Concrete barriers were placed on a section of the trail last month, forcing hikers, bicyclists, and others to detour onto Route 4. WMUR spoke with the man who put the barriers there, who said the trail makes it difficult to move materials for his business. The New Hampshire Department of Transportation manages the rail trail. 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
3: Insists the deal is on. I'm Lisa Lacera, Fox News. President Trump defending the signed memorandum of understanding between the U.S. and Iran and claiming the Strait of Hormuz is open.
4: You're going to see oil drop so low, I hope the companies are happy about it.
3: The president said earlier today Israel and Hezbollah have agreed to a ceasefire after heavy fighting earlier today.
5: The IDF says that it struck as many as 80 targets in southern Lebanon today, firing back after the Iranian-backed regime in attacks killed as many as 4 Israeli soldiers. And Lebanon says that as many as 47 people were killed there in new Israeli airstrikes.
3: Fox's Alex Hogan in Tel Aviv. Israel's Prime Minister Benjamin Netanyahu has said soldiers will remain in a security zone as long as necessary. Joint Base Andrews this afternoon, the president unveiled the new Air Force One.
4: This plane is the first successful example of a real transformation of something that was built at the highest level.
3: The jet is equipped with Starlink, which the president says will provide secure global communications. The jet is a gift from Qatar. Democrats say accepting such an expensive gift raises national security concerns, including surveillance bugs on board. Recovery underway in Louisiana after the remnants of Tropical Storm Arthur tore through parts of the state.
6: Louisiana Governor Jeff Landry declaring a state of emergency in response to the storm, calling the amount of rain historic.
7: It probably will break a state record for the amount of waterfall in such a short period of time.
6: The National Weather Service noting parts of the state saw more than 20 inches of rain, strong winds, and at least 3 EF1 tornadoes.
3: Fox's Kristen Goodwin. At least 200 homes are flooded in Louisiana. Team USA has advanced to the knockout round of the World Cup, defeating Australia 2-0 despite the absence of forward Christian Pulisic, who is sidelined with a calf injury. 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
11: I'm Liz Klayman, and this is the Fox Business Report. No trading action on Wall Street on Friday, with U.S. markets closed in observance of the Juneteenth holiday. However, oil prices were slightly higher following reports that Israel and Hezbollah have agreed to a ceasefire. And Moody's Analytics estimates that the war with Iran has cost U.S. consumers and taxpayers about $132 billion so far and counting, the largest share of that coming through the price at the pump, with gas prices peaking at an average of over $4.50 a gallon before dropping after it appeared.

0: that there was a deal on deck. And Kathy Wood's ARK invest funds reaffirming their faith in Elon Musk and buying back into Tesla after selling shares last week. The EV maker remains the top holding of the fund. Wood's admiration for Musk companies is no secret. And when his SpaceX company went to market last week, her ARK funds scooped up shares. That's your Fox Business Report. I'm Hillary Barsky, invested in you.
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6: Expect mostly clear skies tonight with a low temperature around 54 degrees and a west wind around 10 miles an hour with gusts as high as 20. For Saturday, a chance of showers before noon, then a chance of showers after 3 p.m. Partly sunny skies are in the forecast with a high near 71. Breezy weather will continue with a northwest wind around 10 miles an hour with gusts as high as 20. For Saturday night, there'll be mostly cloudy skies with a low around 52.
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20: Hello, hello, hello, TGIF to all my people out there. And joining me now, one of my resident guests, Mike Crawford from the Young Jerks, which is perfect because there's a lot of local news to get to today, and he wasn't on last week, so we have a few things to catch up on. Mike, thank you for coming on the show. Let's start with the topic, with the saga that originally brought you to the Grace Curley Show, which is Karen Reed. Now, there's several different suits going on right now, and it can kind of be confusing for people. So I want to start with the wrongful death suit, because there were some headlines just yesterday about two things. One is the social media presence and the argument from the judge, or the criticism from the judge, that Karen Reed's attorneys in this case are playing or pandering to social media. The second one is that the judge is no longer putting up with Colin Albert's lawyers claiming he can't come in until the fall to be deposed. Walk me through what's going on here, and just remind people what this case is about, because sometimes you hear this case and you forget that it's the O'Keefes who are suing Karen Reed in this case.
21: Right, and there's basically four different suits going on here. You know, and so this is the one where the O'Keefes are suing Karen, but Karen's also got counter suits as part of this as well. So there's so many lawsuits going on here. There's three in the state and one federal, and they're all lawsuits back and forth. And, you know, when the judge, I think this judge has been mostly fair, and I think the issue here is that he just wants to get this moving. There's a lot of gamesmanship being played back and forth, but when he says stop pandering to social media, that's the one piece of criticism I'll give for him, because I don't think he really understands social media and what's going on out there, because I don't think these lawyers really are playing the social media. They haven't really done any that many interviews. They're not, I don't know, it's not salacious. I feel like maybe Karen Reed, the criminal defense did more of that than this civil defense is. So I think he may be a little wrong on that, but he's talking about the filings and some of the allegations they're making against Colin Albert in this case. So I kind of get what he's saying. But I think on both parties, he just wants them to move this along. There's a lot of issues we've over the last couple of weeks about Proctor and his subpoena and when he's going to be deposed and the scheduling of it and when did he know and where is he? And now it's Colin Albert. It's Colin Albert's apparently in the military. He's enlisted. When is he going to be deposed? I mean, that's really what this was about, the scheduling of it. The judge told Colin, you have to come back. You have to be deposed. Your military experience is not, out on it. But then he went after Karen's attorneys about some of the filings and some of the things that they had said about Colin Albert and the filings. And, it is really about relevance. Is this relevant? Are you guys just making too much out of too little? Is really the judge's going back at Karen Reed's defense. That's really what was going on there.
20: Yeah, and I think at one point, Colin Albert's lawyers tried to argue that they're only able to speak to Albert 1 hour per week during his basic training. But the judge's point is, hey, a subpoena is a subpoena. Like, we're not, this isn't going to be dragged out another few months because it has to happen relatively soon. And that actually brings me to another question, Mike. You mentioned how there's four suits going on. How long is this going to take? Like, how long, when you think about the fact that Colin Albert is just one person in this entire equation that is delaying things, there are going to be more people who try to slow walk things, who try to stonewall these attorneys and this judge. What are we looking at here? How many more years of Karen Reed's life is going to be spent in a courtroom?
21: Yeah, the judge really wants to get the depositions done by end of July, so that would be good to move it forward. But all these different lawsuits, we're talking about 2027 and then 2028. That's really where they're going to be supposedly be closed by. So we'll see. I mean, you never know. There could be a deal. Most people feel like there will never be a deal on either side. So, and I kind of agree on that. So, yeah, 2027 and 2028. And, the big question with four different lawsuits, because I had an attorney came on the other day talking about this, there could be split decisions. Karen might win her lawsuits, and then, maybe O'Keefe's win. Who knows? It could even be more confusing. And he almost wonders if the court isn't, especially with the state case, is going to consolidate them and make them one whole, one jury decide this instead of having different juries deciding different things. We'll see what happens. But that's what's really confusing on all this, too, is we could have different jury verdicts indicating different things.
20: Yeah, and we've been talking about the wrongful death lawsuit just because that was the one this week where the judge made the most news. But the one that I hear from listeners and I hear from people in my own life that they're more focused on and more interested in seeing the resolution to is Karen's lawsuit against the Massachusetts State Police and the Canton Police Department. And of course, that brings up the Michael Proctor of it all and these texts that we've been speaking about now for almost a month that have been revealed. One of the people involved is not just Michael Proctor, but it's the sergeant from Canton, Sean Good. There were updates on him this week as well. Can you walk us through what we know now about Sean Good?
21: Yeah, Sean Good has recently resigned. I think most people have heard that the last couple of weeks here. He refused to sit down and talk to an internal affairs investigation with the town of Canton, who he worked for. And since then, the Post Commission, which is the organization within the state that certifies police officers, they've suspended his certification. It doesn't mean much practically because he's already resigned, so he doesn't really need his certification, but it makes sure that he's not going to be able to get hired anywhere else in the meantime while the investigations go on. He's going to have to fight for his certification if he wants it, unless he wants to give it up. But it's also not going to go away. They're still going to investigate both on the state level, but within the town of Canton. They're still doing an internal affairs investigation on him, and we'll see where that goes. That's what we're really all waiting for. But the text messages and all that stuff that came out, and some of the statements that Kent, the town of Kent, have finally made, including the chief of police. The chief of police was just recently before the diversity and equity inclusion group within the town, and he made some statements about Sean Good. So the town is starting to speak out about it because of what he did. So it's a huge black eye to the town of Kent.
20: Yeah, and I have to imagine, just from the text messages alone, but also now from the fact that more people are coming forward, including the family of Justin Root, for example, who are saying, you know, we're worried that Michael Proctor's biases affected the investigation into his death. You have all of these people who are victims or the families of victims, or in some cases, the families of a person who was put away for a crime, who are now bubbling to the surface and saying, wait a second, I got to look at these text messages. I want to revisit my case, and I want to revisit whether or not my person in my life received justice. I have to imagine that has the Mass State Police and the Canton Police in a panic, because I don't know, I'm not a legal expert, but when I read those text messages and you really start to understand just how much prejudice and bias was deep-seated in Michael Proctor and in Sean Good, I did read those, Mike, and think, she's going to win. Like, she has a real case here. And then that trickles out to everybody else who could have a case.
21: Yeah, absolutely, including the media. I'm glad you mentioned Justin Root. I haven't spent enough time on that one, but I think there is something really weird about the whole thing, especially the Michael Proctor angle. So maybe the media takes a look at some of these other instances and looks at some maybe possibly victims of Michael Proctor who we don't know about, too, beyond even Justin Root, maybe possibly. And the state legal counsel, they recently requested from the state police, every single Proctor person he's interacted with, you know, on a legal basis, because they want to review all those files. They want to review all the cases. So I think there's going to be lawyers and media that are going to be looking at everything Michael Proctor ever touched. And that's the way it should be. And if you're an editor or a journalist, you should be looking into these things. It's a good topic, because there are definitely other things he's touched that are tainted.
20: Yeah, and if I were the state of Massachusetts, if I were the Mass State Police or the Canton Police, I'd be thinking that I'm in for a world of hurt here, whether it be, you know, financially. Like, yeah, their reputations, but I mean, I don't know how much that affects them. Their reputations were never that great. But, I mean, money-wise, are they worried she's going to win? Are they worried that they're going to have to pay a huge chunk of change here to make this good, or to try to kind of right this wrong? I don't think money's going to fix it, but it does feel like she's owed money for the way she was treated and the way that these organizations were run, that these officers could get away with talking about people like this.
21: Yeah, I think that they're just hoping for the slim chance that they somehow win. You know, I interviewed an attorney about this whole situation, that exact question, like, is this a slam dunk for Karen Reed with these texts? And he said, nothing is ever a slam dunk. She's got a good case. It's very likely to win, but you never, ever know when you're in court what's going to actually happen. So we'll see what happens. I think that's what they're hoping on. But again, I just feel like, you know, there's so much going on here, too. There's the Miles King. If you look at the motion to dismiss that Rosemary just filed, his attorney, with all these Proctor texts and the pictures, I'm speechless at some of the stuff that she included. It's more nude Proctor texts, and you wonder, is this guy going to get away with possibly murdering somebody, allegedly murdering somebody? Is he going to get away with it because Michael Proctor? It's tough to argue against what she files.
20: Yeah, and I think that that's the part of this. I mean, there's so many disturbing elements, but it's not just that there are people who are potentially in jail who shouldn't be. It's also there are people who did do these crimes who might now get away with it or get a chance at freedom because of how mishandled everything was and because of the corruption that is so steeped in these organizations. It's truly a bombshell. And I think you're right. I think the Justin Root story, like, maybe that's something, Mike, that you and I could start to zero in on a little bit as we go forward in these next couple weeks and pick out some of these investigations that maybe deserve a second look. And perhaps someone out there knows something that's amiss here, because I think you're right. I think this is kind of an untouched area that no one's going near, and there's some scandals. There's plenty of wherever Michael Proctor was, where whatever he was involved in, there's, you got to turn over those rocks. Thank you, Mike Crawford from The Young Jerks. Everyone follow him at The Young Jerks, and make sure you subscribe to his YouTube. That's where you can find him. We will be right back. Before I went to Perfect Smiles, I honestly didn't realize how much my TMJ was affecting my daily life after getting Invisalign and straightening out my smile and my bite. One day I noticed my TMJ was gone. Actually, I didn't realize it until someone asked me about it in the studio. They were having a conversation, and the mailroom manager said, oh, yeah, Grace has TMJ. And it dawned on me. I was like, no, I don't. No, I did have TMJ, but I haven't had it in months. And then I started to realize the only reason or the only thing that's changed is I started using Invisalign. And so what I didn't understand at the outset was that the alignment of my teeth was affecting my bite, and that was kind of creating all these other, it was a butterfly effect. It was creating all these other problems. And then I would have tension in my forehead, and I would have tension in my jaw, and I would have tension in my neck, and I'd be grinding my teeth, and it would disrupt my sleep. And all of that was gone once the TMJ was fixed. And that was all because of Dr. Tam at Perfect Smiles. 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
20: Matt, I know you're in for Taylor this week, but I didn't know that you were going to be playing the role of Taylor and being such a hater. Matt just said to me during the break, this has been kind of a mixed bag of a week. There's been good news. There's been some bad news. There's things that I'm liking out of the administration. There's things I'm not liking. And that's how the cookie crumbles. But one of the highlights has been the Scots taking over Boston. Great Scott! It's been something to behold. They're drinking us dry. They're cleaning up after themselves. Some of the men in the kilts are just, they're charming us. They're charming us here. They're getting married at City Hall. I saw a Scottish couple in the news. They're getting married. They love it. They love it here.
24: Is that even a legal marriage? So does that translate over to Scotland?
20: It does in my book. I give it my stamp of approval. And that's been, I think for a lot of people, a really fun part of the week. And I'm in the green room and I'm dancing and I'm having fun. And Matt says, I just can't wait for the Scots to get out of here. You're their only hater. Everyone's loving it.
24: As someone who has descendants from Scotland, like,
20: oh,
24: I've seen enough of you. You came over.
20: Oh my God.
24: You did a great job. It's just too oversaturated. Like, I enjoy the Europeans coming over and seeing how much better America is than Europe. At the same time, like,
20: you think they're being too nice?
24: No. I think everybody who's covering it, it's like, all right, this is like 3 days. That's great.
20: You know what I will say? Okay,
24: let's go to the weekend. Get.
20: I disagree with you. I don't mind people seizing, pouncing, weaponizing on joy. You know, if something brings people joy, I don't mind it. But I will agree with you on this because I saw a headline in the Herald that said Scottish takeover of Boston formalized as Mayor Wu signs sister city declaration. With Glasgow,
24: also,
20: Scotland.
24: Yeah. It's like, this is
20: Glasgow. How do people always have a problem with the way I say it. But here's what I'll say about that. She wasn't even rooting for them. Like, she wasn't even rooting for them. I know I'm banned. No one gets more bandwagon with the World Cup than yours truly. No one's more bandwagon. But she was rooting for Haiti when it was Scotland versus Haiti. And now that she sees that, yes, Scotland won, but also now that she sees that Scotland has generated all this goodwill and everyone's vibing, now she wants to hop on this and be like, yeah, I love it too. It's like, come on. That's such a fair weather. And her and Maura Healey's doing it too. I understand that this is what politicians do. Okay? They try their best to ingratiate themselves with the sports fans because it's an easy thing to do. And all politicians do it. But you were just rooting against them last weekend. You think we forgot? You were out with the Haiti supporters and now you're rooting for Scotland. Like, and I guess you could argue, yeah, well, Haiti's not in anymore. But still, it feels a little bit, oh, now you're a fan of the Scots? Now that everybody else is, now that it's the popular thing to do, I don't like that.
24: Yeah, no, it's very cringe by Mayor Wu.
20: It's very Mayor Wu. It's very Mayor Wu. Today's poll question is brought to you by Kennedy Carpet. Now is the time to clean or update your home with Kennedy Carpet. Visit their beautiful showrooms in Needham and Weymouth. I've been to the one in Weymouth. It's awesome. Or call 1-888-8-Kennedy. 1-888-Kennedy. Yeah, and as I was just saying that about the politicians, now it's Mom Donnie with the Knicks jersey on, and he was doing it too. He was trying to pander to the sports fans at the parade yesterday.
24: Oh yeah, he had a bunch of old Knick players in his speech, like by name. But like last year during a debate, when they asked him if he could name anyone but Jalen Brunson, He had nothing.
20: Jalen Brunson's, I don't think, a fan of his either. I saw him laying it on thick for Jalen Brunson. He looked nonplussed. He didn't look impressed with the mayor.
24: Well, one of my favorite things, and I don't have the full question that he was asked, was they were asking about, like, if you... I think it was whether he preferred to play with the Knicks or he had played in Dallas beforehand. And he's like, well, I miss not being taxed down in Dallas.
20: Yeah. Yeah, well, that was another weird thing, is I was watching the parade, and we do have to do the poll questions, so we'll have to do it on the other side, because we got sidetracked. I got sidetracked by my producer. But I'm watching the parade, and it's like, Mom, Donnie is heaping praise on all these basketball players who make all this money. Maybe it's okay that they make it, because like you just said, he taxes them up the wazoo. But then AOC is dapping it up with Timothy Chalamet, who's dating billionaire Kylie Jenner. So all these socialists are embracing the one percenters when it works for them at the Knicks parade. We'll be right back with Laura Libby.
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28: Expect mostly clear skies tonight with a low temperature around 54 degrees and a west wind around 10 miles an hour with gusts as high as 20. For Saturday, a chance of showers before noon, then a chance of showers after 3 p.m. Partly sunny skies are in the forecast with a high near 71. Breezy weather will continue with a northwest wind around 10 miles an hour with gusts as high as 20. For Saturday night, there'll be mostly cloudy skies with a low around 52.
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16: Graham Platter got me wrong in the state of Maine where I live.
17: Yeah.
16: You know, I don't have strong... He's a Democrat. He's liberal. I don't have strong feelings about it. But rather than, like, respond to what the guy's positions are, they just have called him a Nazi for the last month because he had a tattoo that was not a swastika, but apparently was connected to the German military at some point. It's not even clear he knew that. But he's just... They've attacked the guy in his personal life. It's like they don't like him because he's not sufficiently supportive of Israel.
18: Yeah, I will say this, that, you know, when I...
17: Yeah, so that was Tucker Carlson defending Graham Platner, or trying to pretend that Graham Platner didn't know what his Totenkopf tattoo was. I really never thought I'd see the day. In the heyday of when I loved Tucker and I listened to Tucker and when I really thought Tucker was so smart, and I guess it's a lesson for me, is like always be skeptical of these people in big media because a lot of them turn out to be strange, strange cats. This is for sure, for certain, one of the biggest examples of it, is this guy has gone off. And just the way he says, like, yeah, these policies that I don't, that's such a secondary thing for him now. It's like, why don't you talk about the if you don't want to talk about the tattoo because you claim that he didn't know about it, you don't even seem to care about the fact that he's running as a socialist, or that he hates billionaires, or that, you know, all of these other, or that he's disparaged Purple Heart recipients. Like, do any of these things matter anymore to Tucker? No. No, he's just there to spew. And then they wonder, like, Tucker and Megan, why they have all this new audience. It's like, yeah, you have far-left nuts who think you're great, because you sound like a far-left nut, because I guess now you are one. But joining us now to talk about Graham Platner, actually nothing to do with the Totenkopf tattoo, is Laurel Libby, the representative for the Maine House District 90. Laurel, thank you so much for coming on the show.
29: Thanks so much for having me, Grace.
17: I wanted to play a cut here, Laurel, and I think it's actually a few weeks old, but it didn't come across my desk until today. And it was Graham Platner, and he's talking about an issue that you have taken very seriously in Maine, and you've faced the repercussions for it, and that is trans athletes in sports. And I want to play that. This is Graham Platner on the Slate podcast, cut 4, please.
30: Trans campaign
17: in
30: Maine. It's funded by an out-of-state billionaire to make sure that we have this discussion and we don't talk about raising his taxes.
17: Uh-huh.
30: That's why it exists.
17: Uh-huh.
30: This doesn't... I think there are like 2 trans kids that compete in high school sports in Maine. There are 40,000 Mainers who are going to lose health care because of the lack of the ACA extension.
17: Uh-huh.
30: I'm sorry, one of those things seems very important and real to me. One of them seems like an invented culture war scare to keep people divided.
17: Now, it shouldn't be a surprise, Laurel, that the man who has gaslit ex-girlfriends, has gaslit the American people about his Nazi tattoo and masturbating in porter potties, that he's also going to gaslight us on this issue. But speak to his attempt to minimize what's happening here, because that really has been the strategy from the left. It hasn't really worked, but what I find they're constantly doing is just telling us, it's not that big of a deal. You guys are making this way bigger of an issue than it actually is.
29: Yeah, we must go back to the beginning of this. This is an extreme left agenda to have men and women's sports in the first place. So if you want to talk about where this came from, where this, you know, culture war came from extremists advancing this agenda that Mainers don't want to have anything to do with. But what is amazing here is the ultimate misogyny to have a man, Graham Platner, mansplaining the Maine women and girls that they shouldn't be bothered by having men invading their sports and spaces. You know, it was not too long ago that the Democrats would be all up in arms about the patriarchy dictating to women. But here we are, allowing this man to dictate to Maine women and girls. You know what? If the Democrats would stop advancing this extreme agenda of allowing boys and girls sports and spaces, we wouldn't have to discuss it.
20: Yeah, and I'm so glad you brought up the spaces element of this, because a lot of times when this argument or when this issue comes up, the Democrats like to focus just on the athletics of it and how many, like he said, there's two athletes in Maine. I'm not sure if that number is even accurate. But the other part of the issue is what you just said, which is we have plenty of examples of, for example, men coming into women's bathrooms, and it makes people uncomfortable. Biological men identifying as women coming into the bathrooms. And to have this guy who, based off of all of the reports that I've read and all of the accounts from ex-girlfriends and other people, doesn't care about women's safety at all, and in fact has been very aggressive and has had very unsettling behavior, you're right. It's another layer of this hypocrisy here, where he's once again putting women's safety in the back seat to advance his own agenda.
29: Yeah, you know, if we want to talk numbers, he's referencing two specific boys who were in girls' sports during that year, during that spring sports season of 2025. Over that winter and spring. And so he is referencing those two in particular. Let's talk about the numbers for a minute. Just those two displaced hundreds of girls. Why? Because they excelled. They were boys in a girls' sport. So while they were taking the podium, there were hundreds of girls who were each displaced. And there were whole teams who lost out. There was a team that lost out on winning the championship because they lost by 1 point after he won the pole vault and scored 10 points. So if we want to talk about numbers, we could talk about the hundreds of Maine girls who have been erased by, yes, those two boys and the others who have participated in girls' sports.
20: Yeah, I have to ask, Laurel, because, and I know you're not seeking re-election, and you're going to devote your time to other important pieces of other work that is just as important, but I have to ask, one of the criticisms and one of the takeaways from the last presidential election was that the Democrats didn't push back on one of the ads that the Trump administration was able, or the Trump side was able to put out about this exact issue. I think it was something like Kamala is for they, them, and it was really harping on the fact that men shouldn't be in women's sports, and they kind of didn't do anything with that. They didn't take the side of common sense. They didn't say, hey, listen, that's not what we stand for. And now that we're heading into the midterms, do you see a change? Do you see a change in strategy or a change in agenda from the Democrats? Have they learned their lesson? I mean, it was a real Achilles heel for them. There's so many different things they did wrong, but that was a major takeaway from 2024. Are you seeing a shift? And in Maine especially, is a shift even required, or are people on board for this far-left agenda?
29: Yeah, no, I think they're trying to pass Graham Platner off. The Democrats are, as you know, this populist figure. And as much as they say they want to talk about the policies, they don't really want to dive into the policies. Because what those policies are that Graham Platner wants to advance in D.C. are extensions of the extremist agenda that's already happening. That's already happened here in Maine. Look, here in Maine, you know, he talks about billionaires. We've got, if you earn under $100,000 in Maine, you have the highest income tax in all of New England. Those are not billionaires. And yet that's where we're at as a state. And so, yeah, of course he wants to tax billionaires. But what he doesn't say in that is he wants to tax everybody. And so that is going to hit every working Maine family, just as it has here in our state through Governor Mills and the Augusta Democrats' extreme agenda. Let's talk about energy. He wants to advance the same extreme green policies, quote-unquote green policies, that have Mainers paying 63% more for our electricity than folks across the country. Extend that to all of America and watch those prices rise. no matter which way you slice it, whether we're talking about girls' sports, taxation, energy, or anything else, Planned Parenthood is a disaster.
20: Yeah, no, I think you're definitely on the money with that. One other thing that I would like to get your take on, Representative Laura Libby, is from the Maine Wire. It says, Maine election officials on Friday released final results from several key primary contests more than a week after voters went to the polls, bringing an end to a prolonged counting process that drew increasing criticism of the state's ranked choice voting system. Give us your response to what you've watched over the last week.
29: You know, proponents of ranked choice voting, of course, Maine is one of only two states that has it, say that it's an instant runoff. I would say when you don't have results for 10 days, it's anything but instant. And so we have been waiting and waiting for these results, and we finally got the tabulation at 2 o'clock in the morning. It's been a really tired day, I'll tell you, Grace. And it's waking Mainers up to how terrible the system is. How much of a manipulation it is, right? We're seeing, on the Democrat side, we're seeing not first place, not even second place, coming out of election night winning the nomination, but third place has now secured the nomination. That's not a runoff. A runoff between the top two candidates in most other states is what, you know, you'd be looking at. It's a mess, and Mainers are really getting an appreciation for that. No matter which side of the aisle they're on, I think, whether you had the five candidates on the Democrat side or the eight on the Republican side, we've gotten a real good view this election.
20: Laura Libby, thank you so much for coming on. That is the representative for Maine's House District 90. I appreciate your time and your input here, and we will talk to you again very soon. Have a wonderful weekend. When we come back, speaking of Graham Plattner, his anti-police past is being exposed in a recent in an uncovered online post. This man's, you know, everyone has skeletons in their closet. This man has more skeletons than I think anyone could have. You couldn't make it up. And this is the guy they chose. This is the guy they thought was their best bet. And now, you know, a lot of people have pointed out once you pass that date in July and he's set and he's in and there's nothing they can do about it, I have a feeling more of those skeletons are going to come creeping out. We'll be right back. We got more to talk about. Stay with us.
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17: 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And if you're not in the... if you're not in need of a new rug, it's always great to get your rug cleaned. They can make it look like it's brand new. Take it from me. Matt, what is the poll question and what are the results thus far?
7: And you can vote in the poll question by going to gracecurlyshow.com. Who would win a UFC fight between Hunter Biden and Donald Trump Jr.?
17: I'm sticking with Hunter. That man, I mean, he has... I know that Donald Trump Jr. has also lived a crazy life. I know that he hasn't been a Boy Scout by any means. But I think Hunter's is... recency bias. I think Hunter's trials and tribulations have been a lot closer to the now than Donald Trump Jr.'s. I think he's taken a few decades off.
7: Hunter only has 12%.
17: Donald Trump Jr. has 80%. You're wrong. I think you're wrong. All right, I wanted to play a cut here. This is Brian Kilmeade this morning. I liked this piece of advice. Take a listen to Brian Kilmeade on Fox and Friends talking to J.D. Vance.
9: After Israel yesterday, I wish it would be that tough with Iran. And Israel, if this is the reason they put these talks on hold, Israel had four IDF soldiers killed. What do you expect them to do? And if you want them to go along with the plan, you should tell them what's in the plan. They were not even in the talks. All of a sudden, they're roped into it. So it's up to Iran to tell Hezbollah, who does whatever you tell them, to knock it off. And then Israel will knock it off.
17: Yeah, I appreciate that from Brian Kilmeade, because there are... I understand that... I always say, like, I don't mind infighting, you know, in the party. I don't mind people disagreeing on things. But where I worry now with this fracture, and I hope it gets better and not worse, is that it seems like the administration and J.D. Vance are being very critical of Israel and almost like a wink to the Tucker Carlsons, the Megyn Kellys of the world, and trying to appease them and trying... And I've also read, like Jesse Kelly just put up, that he thinks Trump is mad at Bibi Netanyahu for dragging him into this. And maybe that's true, but... you can't blame Israel for defending themselves, and you also can't blame Israel. We chose to get involved in this. That was Trump's decision. So you can't now point your finger and say, well, this is all a mess and it's your fault. You're the president. You're the leader of the free world. And just one other thing I would add in here is that Batya Ungar Sargon, who I really like, and she's been very, very defensive of the administration and has, you know, put a lot on the line for them, and she put out a criticism saying this was a capitulation to Iran, and the rapid response team wrote back this really nasty tweet saying that she's a moron and she doesn't have any brain cells, and it doesn't seem like an administration that's happy with the choices that they're making. It seems like an administration that's extremely defensive and thin-skinned and lashing out at people who have been on their side. You can say a lot of things about me, for example, but I think most people would say I'm MAGA or I'm supportive of the president. I have issues occasionally, but I'm certainly not a Democrat. I certainly don't want the Democrats to win the midterms. I certainly wasn't a Kamala Harris voter. And so now they're coming at people who don't understand why they're making all of these concessions to Iran and at the same time being so critical of Israel, who's really been our only ally in the Middle East and the only people willing to put their money where their mouth is. And I know we give them money. I know we give them money, but they buy weapons from us and they're very helpful partners. And I would say most people, even the people who hate Israel, there's a lot of them. If you said, all right, now you got to live in the Middle East for the rest of your life, I think a lot of those people would choose to live in Israel. I don't think there's a lot of other places that all of these Tucker Carlson fans would be running to. Maybe Qatar, based off what I've heard. But I think that we kind of need a course correction here. I'm not liking what I'm seeing. And I think they're monitoring the feedback they're getting. So it could be, there could be a change here. There definitely could be a change. I also, though, I want to go back to this Graham Plattner thing, because I played you that cut of Graham Plattner trying to downplay men competing in women's sports, which I think is a huge mistake. I don't think the Democrats have learned their lesson with this at all. This is one of these things, they can call it a culture, they can call it a wedge issue if they want, but it's something that resonates with parents. It's something that resonates with people with common sense, period. And they still seem to be doubling down. And I can't understand why you would want to do that. I can't understand why you wouldn't just say, it didn't work out for us the last time, we've got to try something new. And they don't seem to want to. They seem to want to continue to call people Nazis and hope that that's enough. I don't know if it is. You got to, at some point, you got to have your own ideas. It can't just be that Orange Man is bad. And that's all they have right now. 844-500-4242. One of the other stories that's getting a lot of attention, and I think we'll dive into it next week, the DNI Tulsi Gabbard, you know she's not going to be DNI for much longer. This is from Breitbart. She used her last day in office to release a trove of evidence that Dr. Anthony Fauci lied to Congress and directed U.S. funding for gain-of-function research linked to Big Pharma's pursuit of universal vaccines, all while influencing and manipulating the intelligence community to cover up his role in the coronavirus pandemic. Now, Gabbard said, today on my final day as DNI, I'm releasing never-before-seen communications and documents that expose exactly how Fauci worked with politicized career leadership in the intelligence community to suppress the truth about his actions, the virus's lab leak origins, and his role in directing U.S. funding for this dangerous research that caused immeasurable harm and countless lost lives. She alleges these documents clearly expose Fauci's direct role in influencing and manipulating IC assessments on COVID-19. He was so hell-bent on it being from a wet market. He was so hell-bent on trying to convince us, and really not even us, because we were the ones, we were so stupid. He's like, we got them. They'll do whatever we say. We can just lie to them. He admitted that. He's like, we lie to them, and we'll get them to do what we want. It was more so getting any other scientist who wasn't as good at lying as he was to be on board with this idea that, no, it didn't develop in the lab where they were studying coronavirus. It developed in the wet market near the lab where they were studying coronavirus. And he used his power and his prestige as Dr. Anthony Fauci, the greatest doctor of all time. You put him on a pillow. The man's got awards. The man's got books. The man's got magazine covers. And he spent all his time trying to cover up his tracks. Good luck with that. I don't think it's going to work out for you, Fauci. Howie Carr is coming up next. Have a great weekend, everybody. I'll see you Monday.

0: Sack It Up.
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0: investigation, Day produced a handgun and fired a single shot, striking both men. The two men sustained non-life-threatening injuries. Both men have now been treated and released from the hospital. The crime does not appear to be random, and there is believed to be no threat to the public. 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
2: Agreement between Israel and Hezbollah. I'm Lee Silicera. Fox News is coming after heavy fighting last night as the U.S.-Iran Memorandum of Understanding hangs in the balance.
3: Last night, four Israeli soldiers were killed when Hezbollah attacked their tank in southern Lebanon. The IDF called it a violation of the ceasefire. Israel then launched retaliatory strikes against dozens of targets. The U.S.-Iran Memorandum of Understanding states Lebanon is covered by the ceasefire. One day after Iran's supreme leader accused Trump of signing the memorandum out of desperation, Trump responded, quote, "We didn't meet out of desperation. Iran did. They are finished."
2: Fox's Lucas Tomlinson at the White House. President Trump says the Strait of Hormuz is open and oil tankers are moving through. Italy's foreign minister canceled a planned trip to the U.S. after that country's prime minister claims President Trump lied about her taking a picture with him.
4: Italian Prime Minister Giorgia Meloni says President Trump lied about her on Italian television, describing a conversation during this week's G7 summit. The Italian broadcaster Lacetta reports he told him in a phone interview, "She's probably happy I talked to her. I didn't have to talk to her. She begged me to take a picture with her. She wanted a picture with me so badly. I wouldn't have taken it, but I felt sorry for her." The channel hasn't released the original audio of the president's interview, just a dubbed version in Italian. Prime Minister Meloni says Donald Trump's statements are completely made up, and neither I nor Italy ever beg.
2: Fox's Chris Foster. Heading into Tuesday's South Carolina primary, President Trump now says either candidate, not just Lieutenant Governor Pamela Yvette, would be a good pick. State Attorney General Alan Wilson said on social media he was happy to have the president's endorsement. The new Air Force One unveiled by President Trump at Joint Base Andrews. The new aircraft, a jumbo jet, formerly owned by Qatar, is painted navy blue on the underside with a thin red stripe above it. Democrats have expressed concerns over the acceptance of the jet due to national security concerns. 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
4: Expect mostly clear skies tonight with a low temperature around 54 degrees and a west wind around 10 miles an hour with gusts as high as 20. For Saturday, a chance of showers before noon, then a chance of showers after 3 p.m. Partly sunny skies are in the forecast with a high near 71. Breezy weather will continue with a northwest wind around 10 miles an hour with gusts as high as 20. For Saturday night, there'll be mostly cloudy skies with a low around 52.
5: He's here. Now, broadcasting from the underground command post, deep in the bowels of a hidden bunker, somewhere under the brick and steel of a nondescript building, we've once again made contact with our leader, Mark Levin.

0: The deal hangs in the balance. I'm Lisa Lacera, Fox News. After heavy fire between Israel and Hezbollah, talks between the U.S. and Iran are on hold.
1: Israel says it fired upon 80 Hezbollah targets in Lebanon. It came after Hezbollah, the Iranian-backed group, killed 4 Israeli soldiers earlier on in the day. And Lebanon says that as many as 47 people killed in these latest Israeli airstrikes that we saw earlier today. Vice President J.D. Vance was supposed to be in Switzerland for the first of 60 days of talks to secure a permanent deal. Iran says that its delegation delayed the departure because of the exchange of fire between Hezbollah and the IDF.
0: Fox's Alex Hogan in Tel Aviv. A new AP North poll finds President Trump's approval rating on Iran stands at 34%. Even as a deal to begin negotiations materialized, the poll was conducted June 11th through 17th, just after the president backed off threats to escalate the conflict. His overall approval rating stands at 37%. A federal judge will allow some challenges to President Trump's executive order targeting mail-in voting from Democratic-led states and some voting rights groups ahead of the midterms.
2: The judge writing postponing may inflict significant hardship on plaintiffs. The order includes the government creating a list of eligible voters, directing the U.S. Postal Service to deliver mail-in ballots only to those on the list. Plaintiffs argue it's unconstitutional, noting the Constitution allows states to oversee federal elections. But the judge also acknowledging there are many uncertainties as to how federal agencies will eventually implement the order, so it could be premature to challenge anything beyond November's midterms.
0: Fox's Kristen Goodwin, the White House vowing to continue to fight the issue. Authorities in Mexico working to identify 4 bodies found on the outskirts of Mexico City as part of the effort to find a Chicago couple who disappeared in May. That's according to the Associated Press. 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